0: I challenge you, hopefully. Joshua chapter 24. I just want to read verse 15 there. Most of you are familiar with that verse. I want to read that verse there. It says, "And if it seem evil unto you to serve the Lord, choose you this day whom you will serve, whether the gods which your fathers served that were on the other side of the flood, or the gods of the Amorites, in whose land you dwell. But as for me and my house, we will serve the Lord." Let's go to the Lord in prayer. Father, we just ask you tonight, Lord God, thank you for stirring my heart, Lord God, the song of glory. God, I just felt, Lord God, tonight that Lord, just the Lord could just show up any moment, take us home. God, I appreciate, Lord God, just the Spirit tonight. Lord, being able just to enter into your presence, God, and stir our hearts, and God, get us going again. Lord, we just prayed, Lord God, this week, Lord God, that you'd meet with us. And Lord, we just close the doors tonight and went home. We'd say that you've been here with us and helped us and encouraged us. And Lord, I pray now, God, that you just help me again. Lord, and I look to you, Lord God, for help. I pray, God, you bless these folks. God, and I pray that the sweet Holy Spirit might just come in here, Lord God, and Lord, and just help me to preach. Lord, anoint me, and then, God, give me the hearts and ears of these people. And Lord, I pray that you'll just help me now, God, and let me get out of the way so the man of God can come preach. And I just pray, God, that you'd have your way in all things. In Jesus' name, amen.
1: Amen.
0: In this portion of Scripture, we read this, and most of you are familiar with this, you know. And, you know, every time I come across a meeting like this, you know, and I get blessed, you know, and when I see the lakes around, you know, we've had the joy of having them come to Arizona, and every time they come around, they never fail to seem like to sing that song, "I Choose the Lord." And it gets me stirred up. I don't know about you, but this week, you know, all the preaching and all the men of God that God has brought to us to preach to us, and the songs and the singers, it just seemed like all of it pointed one thing. Like, this is our time again, just to say, "I choose the Lord."
1: Amen.
0: And that's what I want to preach to you tonight about. I choose the Lord.
1: Amen.
0: And over there in the book of Joshua there, you know, we read here in the portion of Scripture. And the Bible says there, you know, as I read this portion of Scripture there, about the Joshua, you know, that the chapter contains the final words of Joshua. He knew his day was numbered, and they gathered the nations for him for one final farewell. And Joshua, all these years, since the day that he stood up, when God told him, "My servant Moses is dead, now rise up." And from that day, Joshua has been doing exactly what God told him to do. And then here, Joshua's final address, he is very stirring and very powerful. Notice that, in verse number 14, there is a plea of separation there. It says, "Now therefore fear the Lord and serve Him in sincerity." And it says, "In truth, and put away the gods which your father served on the other side of the flood and in Egypt, and serve ye the Lord." He tells, he pleads with them. He said, "Fear the Lord and serve Him in sincerity and truth." Fear the Lord, you know, that's mentioned so many times in the Bible. We're to serve the Lord with sincerity. That means 100% dedication. That means not going half-hearted. That means not going half effort. It means all you got.
1: Amen.
0: Give Him all you got. Amen. And you know, that's what it's talking about. Not only that, but in verse 15, we have a plea of surrender. Joshua tells the people to make up their minds and to choose whom they would serve. And choose means once and for all choice. That's what that means. There's no room for neutral Christianity. There's no room for compromise. There was no room. You know, the Bible says the churches are ate up with instability. James chapter 1, verse 8, the Bible says that the instability is the trait of the last day saints. You know, we're double-minded. And the message of Joshua is to challenge all of us to make up our mind about whom we're going to serve. If you claim to be Christian tonight, you claim to be a Bible-believing, amen, old-fashioned, you know, Holy Ghost-filled, independent, saved Baptist, you know what? Then you ought to live like one, amen. You ought to use your life to live for Jesus. Someone said you will invest your life in something or you'll throw it away on nothing. Joshua proclaims, "As for me, my house, we will serve the Lord." And I wanted to say a few things about this. You know, I want to say, I choose the Lord tonight because of the battle that is not over. Most of us enjoyed the blessings of God this week. And we've enjoyed things that God has showed us this week. And He's filled our hearts and He's stirred our hearts. And He's pointed us again in the right direction. But after tonight, we're going back to our prospective places. We're going back to where the battle is going on. We're going back to where the battle is raging. And you know what? And I choose the Lord tonight because the battle is not over. If you take your Bible in 2 Samuel chapter 21, we have a story going on. It's about David. And David, as he's old now, he's way up in years, he's been fighting many, many battles. And one more time, he comes in verse number 15. Moreover, the Philistines had yet war again with Israel. And David went down, and his servants went with him and fought against the Philistines. And David waxed faint. And then it goes on in verse number 17, but Abishai the son of Zeruiah succored him and smote the Philistines and killed him. Then the men of David swear unto him, saying, Thou shalt go no more out with us to battle, that thou quench not the light of Israel. And you know what? I was thinking about this. You know, the battle's not over despite our body wear it down. Now, some of us, our bodies are weary. We're wore out, you know. And I like what the Bible says there about David. It says he waxed faint, but hey, he was still going back to war. He was still getting back into the battle. Amen. I'll tell you, it's not over just because our bad bodies are wore out. The battle's not going to end just because we're out here having a great time. And boy, I'll tell you, the battle's still going on. And they told him, you know what? He said, you know, you just need to understand, brother, that, you know, you're fainting. This guy almost took you. This giant almost took you down. But you know what? A lot of us, you know, there were some things that we almost got overtaken by. There were some things that maybe just kind of shifted us. But thank God for a place like this where we can come, get charged up. Amen. Most of you tonight, you probably could say, I can take a water pistol filled with gasoline and a tech charge in hell wide open tonight. Amen. Simply because God stirred our heart. God said, I'm here. Come stand with me. I'll help you fight. You know, I'm glad our God is a God of war. Bible says He's a man of war. And you know what? Even our bodies are weary. You know, we need to choose the Lord tonight because the battle is not over. The battle is not over just because the brethren wish so. You know, it says that the brother's wishes was, David, you shouldn't go with us no more to battle because you might just quench the light of Israel. You know, despite the brother's wishes, we know we need to go back and fight. We know we need to go back in the battle. Not only that, but you notice there, back there in Judges chapter 8, it said there, you know, that over there, one of the judges, you know, he took his men and they were following a group of enemy. And one day, they just got so tired, they were wore out. But the Bible said they were faint, yet pursuing. That's the attitude we ought to have tonight, folks. Listen, just give it one, just give it another effort. Amen. Just keep on keeping on. Just keep going, man. I'll tell you, don't let the devil waylay you. Don't let the devil sidetrack you. You just speak up tonight and say, hey, I choose the Lord. The battle's not over. I'm going to go on. And number two, not only that, I choose the Lord, not only because the battle's not over, but I'll tell you, I choose the Lord because of burdens that are going to come upon us. The Bible says that all of us are going to bear some burdens this week. And we're going to go home and there's something waiting for us. I got something waiting for me already. I brought some burdens to this meeting. I buried some people before I came here. And you know what? And it burdened my heart to see one woman almost get saved. She was almost at the edge of saving. And the day I was leaving, I contacted her again and to plead with her again. And she still didn't get saved. And I told one of the preachers, I said, you guys make an effort to go visit her. Bring her to church and see if she'll get saved, you know. And I just feel like, you know, that's a burden on my heart, you know. And then, you know, sometimes you don't hear anything and I haven't heard anything, but that was a burden for me. But, you know, there's burden that's going to be coming upon us. Some of us came here, you know, we get home, we don't know what's waiting for us. We don't know what's going on up there. But you know what? The Bible says in 1 Peter chapter 5, verse 7, it says, casting your care upon Him for He careth for you. Amen. I'm glad tonight that maybe the burdens are waiting. Maybe the burdens are going to come upon us. But I'm glad there's somebody that we can depend upon. And I tell you tonight, I encourage you, choose the Lord. Amen. Listen, He'll not let you leave you hanging. Hey, He'll not leave you by yourself. You know, I like that verse. You know, casting all all your care. That means we see in the word casting, you know, there's an action stated there. God says casting. You know, nobody better than Peter could say that. Peter was a fisherman. And most of you fishermen, you know, if you don't catch any fish, you got to cast it. Amen. And that's what he said, you know. And I like what one preacher said, put your weight on it. Amen. And that's what you're doing. Take your burden and give it to the Lord. Hey, he can handle it. Amen. Just you need to take that action tonight by casting upon him. Not only that, but the next part of that verse says, casting all. Amen. I like that. You know, I want to say that's talking about the amount. Amen. I'm glad we don't have a limited God. I'm glad our God can handle anything. Amen. There's not a place that you can ever go that he will not be there to help you. There's not a problem that you'll ever have that he will not solve. I'm glad we have a God that's all. Amen. Listen, the Bible says Christ is all and in all. Amen. Listen, we have a God tonight that can handle anything. Amen. Thank God for that. Not only that, but I want you to notice something else. The Bible says, casting all your care upon him. That's the area. Upon him. Amen. Listen, you can go out here and cast your care on somebody. Why is that? He's not the first person that we always take our burdens to. How come we got to tell the old sorry friend that can't help us? How come we got to go run to somebody else and run their mouth on you? Hey, why can't we just come first and foremost to him that can come take our burdens away? Amen. Listen, I'm glad one day my burdens were lifted at Calvary. Well, I'll tell you what, that was not the only time that I've ever had my burdens lifted. I find that when I come to him, my burdens continue to get lifted. Amen. Thank God for that. Not only that, but I want to say, you know, not only the action stated and the amount surrendered, but the area that's suggested, but I want to say the answer is supplied. He says, for he careth for you. Amen. Listen, hey, the way I treat him, sometimes I don't treat him like I should, but thank God he don't treat me the way I am. Thank God he treats me better than way ever, for he careth for you. There's not a person in here, there's not a soul in here that God don't care about you. Look, Jesus cares about you. Hey, I'm glad my Bible says he's moved, you know. Bible says he's touched with the feelings of the infirmity. Anything you're going through, he knows what it's like. He's been there. All you got to do is cast your care upon him. For he careth for you. I choose the Lord because I can cast all my care upon him. For he careth for me. Then I want to say, I want to cast my care upon the Lord, and then I want to choose him because the business of the king requires haste. Well, we got some work to do, folks. We got some things cut out for us that we need to do. And you know what? I appreciate what the Bible teaches about being able to go to the Lord and get some help. Take your Bible, turn to Mark chapter 2. Mark chapter number 2. In the Bible, I like these stories. You know, when I preach sometimes, I just like to use these Bible illustrations. Man, they're good. Amen. I like them because they kind of just stir you up in the right direction. The Bible says there that, again, he entered to Capernaum after some days, and it was noise that he was in the house. It's good when the Lord shows up, isn't it? Amen. I appreciate the fact that we can make a noise about somebody that's worthy. Amen. He's worthy of our praise. Amen. He's worthy, folks, of our purity. It's worth being pure for. Amen. He's worthy of that. I mean, listen, he's worthy of our peace. He's worthy of everything. But I'm glad that when he shows up in the house, there's a noise. Amen. And the right kind of noise. Straightway, many were gathered together so much that there was no room to receive them. No, not so much as about the door. And he preached the word unto them. And they come unto him, bringing one sick of the palsy, which was born of four. And when they could not come nigh unto him for the press, they uncovered the roof where he was. And when they had broken it up, they let down the bed wherein the sick of the palsy lay. When Jesus saw their faith, he said unto the sick of the palsy, Son, thy sins be forgiven thee. And there were certain of the scribes sitting there and reasoning in their hearts, Why doth this man thus speak blasphemy? Who can forgive sins but God only? And immediately, when Jesus perceived in his spirit that they were so reasoning with themselves, he said unto them, Why reason ye these things in your hearts? What is it easier to say to the sick of the palsy, Thy sins be forgiven thee, or to say, Arise and take up thy bed and walk? so that you may know that the Son of Man hath power on earth to forgive sins. He said to the sick of the palsy. You know, the Bible says here that the man rose up and took his bed home. You know, this man would have came back if it wasn't for the fact that there were some people that said, you know, the king's business is very important and we need to be involved in the king's business. It requires, hey, I think no doubt this man would have gone home with the same problem he had. These men got that man to Jesus by tearing off the roof. You know what? You'll have a real burden for the lost people if you get the real thing right. Amen. If you get back to choosing the Lord and getting back to what you're supposed to be doing, I believe you'll get a burden. I mean, listen, when Jesus preached, the Bible said there was unusual faith. Amen. He said the faith of the four men. It wasn't the faith of the guy that was sick, the guy that got healed. He got healed, folks. He got healed on account of the four that were faithful to take him. Amen. They believed that this required haste. This man needed to get healed. And not only that, but there was unselfish concern. People weren't concerned. Well, we live in a country where people are just concerned about themselves. Boy, I hope this week you heard enough that God make you put your eye on somebody else now. See the need of somebody else. You know what? As bad as it gets, you're all going to find somebody worse than you. Somebody's always going to be worse off than you. Somebody else going to have the devil's going to be beating him down more than you. You're always going to find somebody that's going to have a need. And not only that, but I'm glad that they went and saw the work through. They had an unending effort. They went all the way and worked through that. Well, I'm telling you, we need some folks like that. Because of this burden, you know, Jesus showed up. The disease were healed. The depraved were forgiven. The doubters were silenced. The demon-possessed were delivered. And you know what? The dead got up. Amen. That's faith. I mean, listen, talk about faith. There was faith, there was forgiveness, and then there was following, there was finishing, and then there was fellowship. All that just in one shot when Jesus showed up. And it makes sense to you tonight say, I choose the Lord. Man, all them benefits out of this one event, man, that's enough to go shout all the way back home. Amen. Listen, remember those people that were shouting, Jesus' disciples were shouting, and then the Pharisees came and they said this. He said, Jesus, you have rebuked your disciples for shouting and praising. And Jesus said, if they're silent, these very rocks will cry out. Hey, I don't know about you. I decided a long time ago that I'm not going to let rock shout for me. Amen. This loud shout. You know, some of you have been here all week. You haven't shouted yet. You know what? You know who don't shout? Who don't like shouting? Pharisees. Amen. Pharisees don't like praising. But I'll tell you what. I don't belong to that crowd. Amen. I belong to the crowd that believes in shouting. I mean, just a little bitty thing happened, man, I'll shout. Amen. Listen, because folks, when the king requires haste. Boy, it sure be good just to go another week here, but the king requires haste. Amen. Boy, most of us got enough gospel, enough preaching to get the whole country saved. Get the whole country back on the right track. I wonder how many of us can go home and do something with what we got this week. Amen. Go back home, get all stirred up. Amen. I remember Brother Charlie comes to our camp meeting. He come home and he said, he preached on fire. And then one time Miss Myra said, we all haven't been to camp meeting. You know, trying to blow the fire up. But I'll tell you what, I don't care. When I go home, I let them know I've been to camp meeting. Amen. Man, I tell them, hey, you need to get where I'm at. Amen. I'm not about to go down to your level. You get up where I'm at. I got something to show them. Amen. I'm going to let them know that, hey, I chose the Lord again this week. I got on His side again this week. There's going to be some things about me that's going to be different. Amen. Amen. Let me say this. Number five. I chose the Lord because being used of God is a priority. I want you to take your Bible, Luke chapter 19 for a minute. And this one you kind of find comical, but I'll tell you what, it's a lot of truth in this verse here. Jesus is speaking. He's getting ready to go into Jerusalem. The Bible says there as he begins to make plans to go into Jerusalem, verse 28, and when he had thus spoken, he went before ascending to Jerusalem. And it came to pass when he was come nigh to Bethphage and Bethany at the mount called the Mount of Olives, he sent two of his disciples, saying, go ye into the village over against you, in which at your entering you shall find a colt tied, where yet never man sat. Loose him and bring him hither. And if any man ask you, why do you loose him? Thus shall you say unto him, because the Lord had need of him. And they that were sent went their way and found even as he had said unto them. And as they were loosing the colt, the owners thereof said unto him, why loose ye the colt? And they said, the Lord hath need of him. Notice that the Bible says there twice, the Lord has need of him. Boy, that priority. You know, if God could use a donkey, he could use all of us. I mean, God, you know, he could use anything. I mean, one time he used a rooster. Another time, you know what? He used a jawbone of an ass. Another time, you know, he could just use just about anything. Bible says, you know, that, you know, God has not called, you know, your calling. He has not been called a noble. He not called, you know, people are wise, but he calls, he said, the base things. And he calls, he said, the Bible says that he calls the nobodies and people that don't amount to anything. And I've had people in my church says, I'm nothing. I said, you're qualified. Come on. Amen. I'll tell you what, you get to an Indian, man. I mean, he run his course through all kinds of stuff and more. He feels like he tells the truth. You know, I'm just nobody. I remember years ago we had a camp meeting up in Gallup, New Mexico. And there was a man that was there and he'd been walking the streets for 2 years. And he came staggered into the meeting. And everybody just kind of looked at him and kind of just didn't want to be around him. I told him, sit by me. He sat by me. There was an old man of God preaching. And that man, old man of God, started preaching about the sins and this sin and that sin. And he just sat there. And after a while he woke up and he said, that's me. And then he put his head down. Then that preacher go another sin. Then he said, that's me. And man, everybody just looked at him, you know. And after a while, invitation was given. He looked at me and he said, you're a preacher? Can you show somebody how to go to heaven? I said, I sure can. I took George and I took him around the altar and George got saved. And you know, he got up and he said, preacher, I just want you to understand one thing. He said, I'm going home tonight and I'm going to catch that van you got here. But he said, I'm just nothing. I'm nobody, he said. I just can't add anything to your church. And I said, don't speak too soon. I said, God wants to use you. That's His priority. It doesn't matter where you're from, where you've been, what you're up to. God will use you. And he kind of smiled and walked away. And I said, you going to be in church in the morning? He said, yeah. He said, but you know what? He said, not just me, but some of my people. The next day, he brought 17 people to church. I mean, my wife knows we had to run the van over there, come back, run the van twice just to bring people to church. He brought 17 people. And out of that 17, 12 of them walked out. And I said, you know what, people in our church, I told you know what? I said, nobody brought these people. And I said, now they're all somebody that's going to meet somebody one day called Jesus. I said, that's a priority for all of us. Go home this week. Well, hey, I don't care if you never won a soul. If you choose Jesus, hey, you too can say, hey, I'm glad I chose the Lord. Hey, I'm going to go win somebody. I'm going to tell somebody about Jesus. Being used of God ought to be a priority. Amen. Amen. Thank God for that. Bible says, I have need of thee. Amen. God has need of you. Amen. He wants to use you. Amen. He wants you to go home and say, Lord, what will thou have me to do? Amen. And God will tell you. Amen. Amen. I hope this week you learn something from this to go home and say, hey, I want to do something for the Lord. Amen. I want to be used of God. Amen. Amen. Amen. Let's bow our heads.

0: Classic passage in Job chapter 1 of Job, a righteous person undergoing tribulation and suffering because of the devil. The devil gave the challenge to God, and the devil said, if Job is really a righteous person, try making him suffer, and he'll curse you to your face. It's a classic passage of people who undergo suffering and what to do when the devil attacks and God allows suffering. In Job chapter 1, notice in verse 1, there was a man in the land of Uz whose name was Job. And that man was perfect and upright and one that feared God and eschewed evil. Notice in verse 7, and the Lord said unto Satan, whence comest thou? Then Satan answered the Lord and said, from going to and fro in the earth, and from walking up and down in it. And the Lord said unto Satan, hast thou considered my servant Job, that there is none like him in the earth, a perfect and an upright man, one that feareth God and escheweth evil? Then Satan answered the Lord and said, doth Job fear God for naught? Hast thou not thou made an hedge about him and about his house and about all that he hath on every side? Thou hast blessed the work of his hands, and his substance is increased in the land. But put forth thine hand now and touch all that he hath, and he will curse thee to thy face. And the Lord said unto Satan, behold, all that he hath is in thy power. Only upon himself put not forth thine hand. So Satan went forth from the presence of the Lord. And you'll know from verse 13 through 19, Job has undergone suffering after suffering after suffering after suffering. And how Job responds is in verse 20. Then Job arose and rent his mantle and shaved his head and fell down upon the ground and worshipped and said, naked came I out of my mother's womb, and naked shall I return thither. The Lord gave and the Lord hath taken away. Blessed be the name of the Lord. In all this, Job sinned not, nor charged God foolishly. What if we were in Job's case? How would we respond to suffering? Well, we have to understand that a lot of case in suffering, that Satan, he does hate the child of God. And because you have an enemy, if you believe Jesus, and if you really believe that he does hate you, he don't care what happens to your life, and he will do whatever it takes to make sure that you undergo the heaviest stress, the heaviest pain that you can ever bear. And a lot of times Christians don't know what to do. Have you undergone demonic attacks recently? I've been getting people from this church about the devil's been attacking them in this one, the devil's been attacking them in this one, and then how things are colliding. Usually after summer camp or before a blowout, I usually see that devil attacking. And you know why, right? Because you got a blessing from God, or you're going to get a blessing from God.
1: Yeah.
0: What is the Bible-believing Christian response to this? Are we prepared when we undergo this? I want to ask you this question, and I hope this sermon will help you. What if Satan makes you suffer? Let's pray. Father, it's a serious question that we don't really think much about, and I pray you'll feel within me the power of the Holy Spirit and the cleansing of the blood, and whatever that you can give to me to preach this sermon effectively. God, I am weak, I am broken, I am sinful, I am incapable, so I need all of you, Father. Use me once more. In Jesus' name we pray. Amen. Verses 1 through 5 in Job chapter 1. Verses 1 through 5. Notice right here that Job, he's the one who's perfect, upright. He feared God. He hated evil. You'll notice right here that he was incredibly blessed at verse 3. You'll also notice that Job is such a good person that in verse 5, he would not only pray and seek forgiveness for his sin, but he'll pray and seek forgiveness for other people's sins. He prays on other people's behalf. As a matter of fact, if you look at the last chapter of Job, God knew that Job would usually intercede on people's behalf. So he said to Job's three friends, I'm not going to forgive you unless you get Job to intercede on your behalf. I mean, Job was such a righteous man, such a good man, that he would do better than most of us Christians.
1: Right.
0: I mean, he hated evil. How much would you hate evil? He would sanctify others, pray for others, ask God's forgiveness for others. How often would you and I do that? We usually concentrate ourselves, don't we? So Job is such a righteous person. So the question is, why would a man like that, who's probably better than you and I put together, God would let him suffer? Now, I know the typical Christian answer. The typical Bible-believing Christian answer is that righteous people undergo suffering so that they can be rewarded by God in the end. That's the reason why God allows Satan to torment the saved child of God so that the saved child of God can receive the reward. Yea, and all that live godly in Christ Jesus shall suffer persecution. I mean, that's inevitable. Look, I already know that, but think about this. We know that righteous people get persecuted so they can get rewarded. But do you recall what persecution does to the righteous person to get the reward? What does persecution do? It purifies the righteous person so that the person can get the reward. Now, I know some of you are like, I already know that, Pastor. That's right. Amen. Praise the Lord. No, I don't think you really do know. What does purify mean? It means to clean off the impurities. Now, what does that mean? When God lets persecution happen or suffering happen, it burns off the impure parts out of us. Basically, your sins. Now, isn't that hard to believe? I mean, you're a righteous person. You serve the Lord. You've done nothing wrong. But the Lord lets suffering happen because there's still some sin in you that he has to clean up. Look, I'm not talking about chastisement here, where a saved child of God is messing up in sin and God has to let him suffer something so that he can learn his lesson, repent of the sin, and get back to God. I'm not talking about that. I'm talking about a righteous person who has no idea, who has no knowledge of committing any sin against God. This is a person who read the Bible, prayed, got rid of all his sins, and made sure he lived for God. Or so he thought. Because what suffering does, and you know this to be true, it pushes us to our limits. It really pounds our flesh. And what happens is the ungodly, sinful parts, the dark parts of our flesh, finally get exposed and come out that we never thought before. You know, I thought that I was a very nice, loving guy until I married my wife. When I married my wife, I realized, man, you're an ungodly, mean, unloving person. But I thought I was. You know why? Because when I undergone the relationship with her, we went through the tensions, we suffered much together, and that tension forced the impure, ungodly parts to come out. Now, you and I know that. You might be like a good Bible-believing Christian right now, but what if the devil started to attack you? Would the bitterness come out? Would the wrong thoughts come out? Would even the sins that you thought you got victory over suddenly pop to the scene and you're repeating that habit again? That's the reason why God lets righteous, godly, Bible-believing Christians, yes, even people like Job, who are more righteous than us, to undergo pain to expose the ungodliness inside of us that we never saw. Why would God do something like that? Well, the reason why is if he never did it, then Satan, who knows about your weakness when you don't, the sinful part inside you that's hidden that you don't, when Satan sees that, he could tempt you with something out there that will make you commit something worse if that has not been cleansed by the fire, if that sinful part has not been purified by the fire. See, suffering purifies that dross inside you so you can come out like fine gold. That way, when the devil tempts you in the future or you face the similar scenarios, you're ready. You can handle it. But if you don't go through suffering, God can't burn that impure part out of you. And then the devil's like, oh, I see that. I can take advantage of that with this temptation.
1: Right.
0: And you might fall into that temptation if you're not careful. Does this make any sense to you, or is this a little deep? Basically, if God don't burn off that impure part out of you with suffering, then that sin, that hidden sin you don't know about, is still in you. And then one day in the future, Satan will plan his timetable. He'll have a plan ready. He's going to make that temptation so big, so much that you want to surrender to, that hidden part, that demon inside you that you never thought was in you, will finally come out, and you mess up in something really, really bad. That's why suffering must happen. Why? There's still some kind of selfishness, self-centeredness, pride, flesh, weakness still in there that must be cleansed. That must be cleansed. Job knew this, but he didn't realize that this purification is related to his sin. Job's a righteous person, but all in all, he has sin in him, and God needed to purify that. Job mentioned at 23 verse 10, "But he knoweth the way that I take. When he hath tried me, I shall come forth as gold." Right. There's another reason if God never cleansed Job's impurity inside, his sin inside, then what would happen is he would remain self-righteous, which was Job's problem.
1: Right.
0: You didn't know that? That was Job's exact problem. In Job 32, verse 2, the Bible says, "Then was kindled the wrath of Elihu, the son of Barachel, the Buzite, of the kindred of Ram. Against Job was his wrath kindled, because he justified himself rather than God." If you want to find Job's sin in the book of Job, it was his self-righteousness. But this is a man that loved God, that served God, that went to church, that read the Bible, that prayed, that was humble too. I don't think he was a prideful show-off. He was a humble guy. But then that suffering hit him hard. And then Job, you know what he was thinking? Like some of you. "God, why did this bad thing happen to me?"
1: Yeah.
0: What do you mean by me?
1: Okay.
0: You don't deserve it?
1: Okay.
0: You're good?
2: That's good?
0: You've done so much work for the Lord? Aren't you a good boy? You know what happens is that if God doesn't cleanse that sin in you with suffering, what's going to happen is that suffering makes us see our weaknesses, right?
2: Yeah.
0: When God pushes us to our limit area, the weak parts come out. That's what suffering does. But here's the problem now. If that weak part is not exposed by suffering, then what could happen is this. Then if not suffering, there's going to be other scenarios we go through that our weak parts are going to be pushed or exposed. And here's our part. Like, you know, when our weak part gets exposed, maybe it's laziness, but you thought you got the victory over laziness, and then you read your Bible and prayed faithfully every day. I've done it. And then here comes a tempter tempting you. "Oh, aren't you tired? Oh, it was a long day at work. You've been going through a stressful time at home. Your health is so bad." But you overcame that and you read your Bible and prayed. Now, what I would do after that is I would go, "Man, praise the Lord. I overcame that. I overcame that by the grace of God." But you don't realize that kind of statement could be unconscious pride. Because there are other people who might be lazy out there who skip their Bible reading and prayer. And then here you are ministering to those people. Here you are fellowshipping with those people. And as you're ministering or fellowshipping with those people, you know what goes on in your mind? Because it will go on in my mind. If that person keeps yielding to laziness again and skips Bible reading and prayer again, what happens is there's frustration in you. And you go, "Look, I was able to overcome laziness. Why can't you do that too? I know it's hard. It's not easy. I've been down the road like you, but I can overcome it. You can overcome it too." Well, there's truth in that statement, but you don't realize this. That's a little bit of pride in there. Why? Because you thought you overcame the laziness because you were strong enough. Because you resisted well. Whereas the other person wasn't as strong as you. Didn't resist it well enough. So you're not at fault, but it's that person's fault. That's what's going to happen. And that's self-righteousness. I'm better than you. I handle temptation better than you. I serve God better than you. That's what happens if you're not careful. Hey, did you ever thought about this? You ever thought about the reason why you were able to do your Bible reading and prayer and overcome laziness is because you did not share the same life as that other person who went through the same sinful struggle as you. You don't know what that person's been through.
1: Yes, right.
0: You don't know. Would you like to share that person's body and mind? How would you handle suffering then? Imagine being in that person's guilt and frustration with sin, self-defeatist attitude. You think that your self-righteousness will encourage that person to get back and serve God? See, that's the danger. That's the reason why you got to realize, hey, the reason why, let's be honest, the reason why you overcame laziness is truly by the grace of God. Not because of your strength, not because you did a good job, it's truly by the grace of God. He put you at a place and a position where you were better able to yield to Him and conquer sin.
2: Yeah, that's good.
0: Everything we go through in life, we have to realize is truly by the grace of God. I didn't preach well because I went through sleepless nights and I racked my brain to preach you a good sermon. It's because of the grace of God of what He put me in my life back then. I was raised to work hard. I was trained to discipline myself. I'm used to going through sleepless nights preaching a great message. I was raised in Sunday school class listening to great preachers. That's why, because God put me in those scenarios and bless me with those things, I'm able to preach you this message. Not because I'm such a great preacher. Do you understand? And that's the problem with Bible believers nowadays. They got so much pride in them. Self-righteousness. Stop thinking highly of yourself and just thank God instead. Give all the credit to God's grace. The second point is, so my first point is righteousness of Job. My second point is rivalry over Job. Rivalry over Job. If you look at verses 6 through 8 here, notice that Satan comes before God, and then God asks Satan the question at verse 7. And verse 8, God challenges the devil. Have you thought about Job? You know, Satan is a rival against you and God. Do you know that in this passage, the Bible says in verse 6, Satan came also among the sons of God who present themselves before the Lord. Verse 7, God says, what have you been doing, Satan? What did Satan answer at verse 7? Oh, enjoying my riches in Babylon. Nimrod and Semiramis are damning thousands to hell and I'm just enjoying a good time. No. In the middle of verse 7, what does it say? Oh, I'm going out committing fornication and adultery like those sons of God back at Genesis 6. No. If you look at the middle of verse 7, it's not, I'm enjoying the riches of this world because now I'm the Lord and the King over it. No. You know what Satan was doing? Going to and fro in the earth, walking up and down in it. You know what that is? He is busy going everywhere, considering God's servants at verse 8. Verse 8, God said, have you considered my servant Job? Satan is day and night, tirelessly, looking and inspecting God's saints so that he can accuse them and attack them.
1: Yes.
0: Didn't you read Revelation chapter 12, verse 10? In Revelation 12, verse 10, the last verse says, the accuser of our brethren, that's Satan, is cast down, who accused them before our God day and night. Satan is more prone on spiritual warfare and attacking you than enjoying his worldly possessions, than enjoying the world. He is on the prowl, so busy trying to get onto you. Now, isn't this interesting that if you read the entire book of Job, I could be wrong, but I looked. Job never mentioned Satan one time. Now, the book of Job mentions Satan, but I'm talking about Job himself. If you look at all of his 12 chapters, I think, of his speech, he never mentioned Satan one time. But God did. God mentioned Satan as a big deal. He mentioned him in two chapters, Behemoth and Leviathan. You know what I think? I think it's possible that Job, in spite of being a righteous person serving God, and he's known as the patient person, he was never prepared for spiritual warfare. Because he never thought about the devil. He never thought about the devil when all these bad things happen. It's like everybody, when bad things happen, the typical answer is, it's God's fault. I mean, Job attributed everything to God. Now, it is true, and we're going to discuss about that, how God plays a part, but Job, he didn't think about the devil here. And that's the problem with a lot of us, is that we always attribute every bad thing to God, but we don't think about the devil. The devil is tirelessly, day and night, trying to find your weakness. And you better bet your soul on it that if he finds your weakness, he's going to use that to make you suffer to the worst that he can. That's the devil. As a matter of fact, if you look at Job 41, maybe that's why God had to, when he rebuked Job, he had to tell him about the devil and about battling spiritual warfare when it comes to the devil. Didn't you know that? Look at Job 41. Now notice this ain't, if you believe in this spiritual warfare thing, then you're not going to think Job 41 is a dinosaur, all right? You're going to believe this is real, this is the devil here. Right. If you don't think that this is the devil, then you're going to miss out a nugget, a blessing. In Job 41:1, canst thou draw out Leviathan, Satan with a hook? God's rebuking Job about that. Verse 3, God is making Job think, will he, the devil, make many supplications unto thee? Will he speak soft words unto thee? See, God's making Job think, do you think the devil's going to go soft on you? Don't you ever thought that he wants to kill you? Look at verse 8. Lay thine hand upon him. Remember the what? Battle, do no more. Why would God say that to Job? Hey, you have to think about battling spiritual warfare when it comes to the devil. Why would God, in his rebuke to Job, say that to him if Job never had that problem? Maybe that's why God rebuked him on that. You ever thought about that? Think about this. Job, in Job chapter 1, he was enjoying his worldly possessions, what God blessed him with. He wasn't thinking about the devil. The devil could do this. I got to prepare for spiritual warfare. No, he's lost in enjoying the worldly possessions. But the devil is not busy enjoying his worldly possessions. The devil is busy on spiritual warfare to attack Job. You know what your problem is? You're so lost enjoying the world, you're spending more time enjoying the world rather than the devil enjoying the world. The devil, you are enjoying the world, you're spending more time enjoying the world more than the devil would. The devil is more serious, listen, the devil is more serious on spiritual warfare than you, and you're not opening your eyes, you don't take that seriously after that. If Satan is taking spiritual warfare more seriously than you, you got a problem, friend. And you got to open your eyes and you got to realize spiritual warfare is real. I must prepare to battle against that wicked one in his temptations, in the trials, in the attacks, the darts of the enemy.
2: Keep preaching.
0: If you don't, keep enjoying your worldly life, your everyday life, because that's what you think. And that's why you curse and get bitter at the end, don't you? Because you're so lost, busy enjoying your normal life, the world. And then when something bad happens, oh God, why did that happen? Blah, blah, blah, and something bad. And then you curse, and then you become bitter. Why? That's the fruit of a person who never prepared for spiritual warfare. Because they're so lost enjoying the world. But if you get off of that and finally think about the devil is out there and he's going to get me if I'm not careful, I must be armed and ready, then that end won't come out of becoming bitter at God.
2: Yeah.
0: People, you notice the problem, why, you ever thought about why third world countries, when they suffer so much more, they respond better to God than rich Americans?
2: Wow.
0: Because America is enjoying its normal life, world. And then when something bad happens, then they're like, they get dramatic. They're like, oh, and then they get bitter and some of them become atheists.
2: No.
0: Say that to a bunch of people in third world countries who suffer much worse. Yet they love Jesus Christ. They serve him and they're willing to die for him when being tortured under persecution.
2: Yeah.
0: Get off of that easygoing worldly lifestyle. Otherwise, you will die. The devil will tear you in half. The third point is verses 9 through 12. Reasons against Job. Reasons against Job. If you look at verses 9 through 12, notice that Satan is reasoning with God, right? Does Job really fear you? Didn't you put a hand of protection upon him? So if you take that away, then he's going to curse you. And then verse 12, the Lord is responding that, hey, all of that is in your power. So do what you want, just don't touch him. Did Job hear these reasons between the devil and God up in heaven? No, he didn't. He had no idea. If he did, maybe, just maybe, he would have understood why God allowed the bad thing to happen. And he wouldn't be bitter. You might say, why? Because Job would have discovered that Satan, at verse 12, he has the power. He has the right to do what he wants in the world. Now, what did Satan say to Jesus? All this power is given to me in the world. To whomsoever I will, I give it. What does the devil have? He has the power of death, Hebrews chapter 2 says. So if he has the power, that means he has the power and the right to do whatever he wants with that. Do you realize that? Taking that into account, what happened when we sinned against God? The Bible says in Romans 5:12, wherefore as by one man sin entered into the world, and death by sin. And so death passed upon all men, for that all have sinned. Death happens to everyone. Pain and death happens to everyone, not because it's God's fault, but the reason is based because of our sin. Because of our sin, painful things have to happen to everyone. With that into account, and Satan in charge of pain and death, doing whatever he wants, you think that Satan's not going to touch your life with pain? He has the perfect right to do it.
2: Right.
0: Understanding that, we can't just blame it to God easily. Now, I know what most of you are thinking. God is all powerful, so he could have stopped it if he wanted to. God is all knowing, so God could have somehow bypassed that where Satan doesn't have to torture my life so much and then keep the rules. My friend, you think that it's easy for God to do that, but I'm going to shock you with this. It's not easy for God. Now, before you accuse me of heresy, let me say it this way. It's not easy for God to go against his attribute, who he is. We can all agree with that. God cannot. He cannot do that. That's why the verse says there are some things God cannot do. God cannot lie. All right? God's so powerful and God's all-knowing that he could... No, stop that, all right? There's one thing about what makes God powerful, what makes God all-knowing, what makes God holy, what makes God sinless is his attribute. So he can't go against it. Do you understand?
2: Yeah.
0: All right. It's not easy for God to go against his attribute. What is his attribute? Stop focusing on his all-powerfulness and his all-knowing. Why don't you think about his holiness? What does holiness require? Sin must be paid for. How is sin paid for? Pain and death. Starvation, famine, disease, everything bad in this world. Well, that's pretty extreme. Why would God allow that? You're right. To me and you, it's extreme. But God is not our level of holiness. God is so holy, you burn in hell forever for your sin. Do you understand? That's called holiness. He cannot compromise that. He cannot go against that. So because of holiness, sin must be paid for in the most thorough, in the most horrifying, in the most extreme consequence that you can think of. Otherwise, God cannot be holy. You have to understand that. That's like telling a human being to not breathe. All right? Can a human do that? No, because it's who he is. He has to breathe. God is who he is. He's holy. He can't go against that. If he slides the suffering a bit, then you know what happens? If he slides the pain and death in this world a bit, you know what he's doing? He's going against who he is. He cannot do that. Realizing this, okay, if you still think, no, it's easy for God to do it, it's easy for God to solve the problem of suffering, then you try. Stop blaming God. Why don't you take responsibility and be God yourself? Why don't you be God and follow this rule, okay, if you're going to be God? If you're going to be God, you have to be holy. That means not sliding sin. Otherwise, you cannot be God. You get rid of the meaning of God. Do you understand that? If you're God, you have to. There's no ifs, option. You have to. If you're God, you have to be holy, who makes sure that sin must be paid in the most extreme manner with pain and death. Because his holiness is extreme. That's how extreme his holiness is. If you're God, you have to do that. And at the same time, Satan has the right to use pain and death to whomever he wants. Why? Because that's the price of sin. And Satan knew that. Why do you think Satan tempted Eve? Because he knew he would get the power after that. All right? That's why Satan did that. So Satan has the right to do whatever he wants to people in the world with pain and death. If you got those two things, and that infects everybody in the world, tell me your reason out of that problem. I challenge you. Tell me. How do you reason it out? Don't say, well, God is all-knowing. He could have done that. No, give me details. Stop putting it all on God. You play God. You be in his shoes. And you use your all-knowing mind and think of something. You can't. Because of his attribute, who he is. Why do you think Satan did the temptation, Genesis 3, gave the challenge at Job 1? Because Satan knows he's not working at God's strengths. He's trying to find any weakness out there, some loophole he can use. Stop blaming God. You be in God's shoes and think. How are you going to reason it out? Well, just wipe it all out. He did. You know that? He did. He wiped it all out, started afresh. Mankind still wouldn't learn their lesson. So what's some other way? Well, he can make mankind not sin. He did that. Mankind still chose to sin. Adam and Eve were sinless, and then they sinned after that. You got? Stop blaming God and tell me your reason. You can't. Can you? Let me ask you this question. What if the answer and the solution to reason it out is that I will join them in their pain and death? I will be that substitute and die and be tortured in the most bloody way and take that pain and death upon myself so that their soul can be free from that, and then their body, because it's still infected with sin, it has to undergo, but at the rapture it will be changed. Yeah. All right? Now, what a brilliant God. What an all-knowing God. Don't you think so? If you were in God's shoes, would you do that? I wouldn't. Would you? Let them rot. Let the world rot. Sin is on them. Let them suffer the pain and death. But God says, no, I love them so much that I will join them in the pain and death. Understand what they're going through and bear it. Here's the second thing. Do you realize God did that knowing that you would still blame him for being unreasonable? Imagine dying for a bunch of people, being tortured for a bunch of people who's still going to get bitter and mad at you. Ungrateful louses. After God, he didn't have to, but he decided to join in the pain and death with us. I mean, wouldn't that be a being you ought to thank, not get bitter and mad? But knowing full well, we stupid human beings will still be bitter and mad at him and still sin on top of that. God was willing to be tortured in our place. Now, instead of blaming God, getting upset, shouldn't there be more of gratitude?
2: Yeah.
0: Because if you were in God's shoes, you wouldn't do that. Is this eye-opening to you about God? That's why in Job chapter 40, if you go to Job chapter 40 and verse 4, Job chapter 40 and verse 4, you know what God did? God told Job everything of his ways, his position. You try to be in my shoes, Job. Who created this? Who created that? Can you tell me? Here are my actions here and there. Can you tell me that? He tried to put Job in God's shoes. That's what he did. And then what did Job say after that? Look at Job chapter 40 and then verse 4. Job answered in verse 4, "Behold, I am vile. What shall I answer thee? I will lay mine hand upon my mouth." Verse 5, "I'm not going to speak any further." And then verse 6, God continues. Verse 8, God says to Job, "Are you going to disannul my judgment? Are you going to condemn me so that you can be righteous?" Verse 9, "Hast thou an arm like God?" See what God was doing? You know what got Job to open his eyes? When God put Job into his shoes, make him think about that. That's what you should be reasoning. You got reasons to blame God. Why don't you have reasons to justify God? Okay. Or are you like Job? He justified himself rather than God. Are you like that? Verse 12, if we go back to our main text in Job chapter 1, and then verse 12. Refuge for Job. My next point is refuge for Job. My previous point was reasons against Job.

0: verse is actually not a verse that should trouble you, but encourage you. You might say, why is that? Because, like I mentioned before from the previous point, this has to happen, all this suffering, all right? Because why? The holiness of God, the heavy, extreme consequence of sin, and the devil having the power and the right. There's no other way around it. If you have something, I mean it. I challenge every one of you to come to me and then give me your reasons. I really mean that, okay? But there is no other way around that, whether you like it or not. So this must happen. So the statement in verse 12 is God recognizing, even though this thing must happen, I will put some form of protection. And I can take that pain and death and use it for something good. So see, God did not compromise his holiness. God made sure the devil did what he wanted with pain and death, and everyone goes through it. But God did, he's so all-knowing, he did a bonus. I'm going to turn that into something good. I'm going to turn that into something where I would reward him double. See, that's the thing about God. God, he protects you. You have to understand, a refuge. There is no safer refuge than to be in God's hands, no matter how severe the demonic attack is. Do you understand? No matter how severe Satan might attack your life, you are still safer in God's hand than in anybody else's hand. Amen. Amen. This verse should be a verse of comfort, not a verse of trouble. You might say, why is that? Because you don't know your limitations, but God knows your limitations better than you. And he gave a wonderful promise at 1 Corinthians 10:13, there has no temptation taken you, but such as is common to man. But God is faithful, who will not suffer you to be tempted above that ye are able, but will with the temptation also make a way to escape, that ye may be able to bear it. So God gave a promise that he will make sure it doesn't go beyond the limitations. He knows your limitations. When the severity of the suffering hits your limitations, he's going to protect you, keep you there. Amen. He's going to make sure it doesn't break you. I know he can't compromise his holiness. The suffering must be extreme. Yes. You and I have to admit that. You and I have to accept that. Suffering can't just be a regular suffering. It has to be something extreme if Satan wants to attack you. It has to be something so severe, so extreme, but at the same time, God makes sure that you're intact.
1: Yeah. That's good. Yeah.
0: God knows your limitations better than you. So that's the safety. But outside of God's hands, you got to realize you don't know your limitations. And that's why if you don't know your limitations, the smallest hardship in life can topple you and destroy you just like that. What if the devil cut all hell loose on you? It's better not to be open prey in the world, doing your own thing in life, but rather to be in the hand of God. Yeah. I want to assure you, my friend, no matter how bad your home is right now, no matter how bad your health is right now, no matter how trapped you are in your position or how severe your pain is, you're in the best safety that anyone could ever ask for.
2: Come on, that's good. Yes.
0: That's the refuge. That's the safest. I pity the one who gets outside of God's refuge and thus takes matter in their own hands. Your hands? Your hands? More than God's hands? You better pray the devil don't tear you apart. My fifth point is the ruin of Job. The ruin of Job. If you look at verses 13 through 19, that Job was ruined completely. You'll notice right here that at verse 15, a ruin, and then verse 16, while he was yet speaking, then here comes another ruin. And then verse 17, while he was yet speaking, here comes another ruin. And then verse 18 and onward. Now, that's so horrible. But I would like to suppose something that might be a little eye-opening to you, okay? Now, we know that verses 13 through 19, that's all an attack from Satan, right? We all know that verse 13 through 19, we attribute that to the Lord. God allowed it to happen, right? Okay, so we all know that. But I would like to ask you this question. If verse 15, right? Look at that. The Sabaeans fell

0: on them, took them away. All right, basically the Sabaeans came and took away Job's livestock. If that verse was separated and then all these other verses weren't there, what would Job think? Oh, I got attacked from the devil and God allowed it to happen. No, Job would think that, hey, this ruin that I went through is like any normal scenario that other people go through. Job was not the only person the Sabaeans failed to steal his livestock. I'm sure there were thousands of other people too. All right? Here's the second thing I want to add, okay? Let's put this a step further. If we look at verse 16, that's plainly God, all right? That's not a normal event. Notice in verse 16, the fire of God. God's name is mentioned that burned up his sheep. Okay, so we know that's God. What if you combine verse 15 and 16 together? Would Job go, oh, all these bad things are happening to me because God let it happen and God's trying to hone me? And no, I think it's possible Job would see verse 16 as God dealing with him, but he will still separate verse 15 as a normal bad thing that everyone goes through. If we separated these verses, the conclusion can come out differently. But it's impossible to separate the verses. Why? Because it's not just 15, 16. It's 13 through 19. They're all connected. They're not separated, okay? Now, I would like to ask you this question. Do you have a connection of all these horrible ruins, these bad events, like Job? No. All right, I can dare say that. Every single person did not go through as bad as Job did. And they didn't have such a coincidence that all these bad things happened at once on the same day. Pretty much the same minute, if not the hour. Okay? They're all connected together. So, God allowed this to happen. It's the devil's fault. I get that. He was attacked by Satan. But if you're not in that same connection of bad events like Job, then why do you act like you're Job and say, oh, the devil's attacking me. That's why bad things are happening. Oh, God, let this happen to me. God's trying to teach me patience. And hey, man, what if you separated your bad events? If you separated your bad event, you would probably realize that, hey, this is actually a normal bad thing everybody else goes through.
1: Wow.
0: You know what would save you a lot of stress and pain? Is if you stop blaming the devil and God and start realizing that this is just a normal thing everybody else goes through. That will save you a lot of stress and self-inflicting pain. So why don't you start separating? What if you separated them? Then maybe you start being more realistic. Here's another thing. When there's something that we know God is trying to deal with us with the trial, we tend to mingle them with other bad things that happen to us that have no connection whatsoever. So let's say you go through five bad things in your life that are normal that everybody goes through, but only one bad thing that God is trying to teach and deal with you. You know what we tend to do? We connect this guy to this guy. And then we're like, God is overwhelming me with hardship and trying my patience and the devil is really attacking me. No, my friend, it's just this one thing.
1: Yeah.
0: These five things are just normal things everybody goes through. So what's my point? My point is this. Are you mingling what God's dealing with you with the trial with other bad things in life that have no relationship whatsoever? If you do that, that's why you tend to dramatize your problems, see?
1: Yeah.
0: You go, oh, God's trying me. Oh, the devil's attacking me. You're not that special, bud.
1: Right. Right.
0: You're not that special. Maybe if you start to realize these are normal things anybody else would go through in painful scenarios if these things were to happen to them, then probably you'd start to gird up your loins a little bit and start to take life and go through life seriously, more maturely. You know how to be better prepared for Satan's attack? If you don't over-dramatize Satan's attack. If you don't make it bigger than, oh, I can't handle it. Don't make it bigger than you can handle. You'd be surprised how merciful and good and gracious God is to your life And that those bad things you're going through is unrelated to God or to the devil. It's just things that everybody else is going through. You can disagree with me on that statement, but there is such a thing. The Bible says at Deuteronomy 23:10, if there be among you any man that is not clean by reason of uncleanness, that chanceth him by night, then shall he go abroad out of the camp. He shall not come within the camp. Notice in this passage that chances are actually real to God. So you got to realize, there's plenty of verses on that. The leper, if a person gets inflicted with the disease, this person is not thinking, oh God, let this happen to me because he's trying to teach me a lesson and hold me forth as gold. And no, it just happened. Because this disease would happen to any other person.
1: That's good.
0: That's what that verse pointed out. You know what we tend to do if we were infected with the disease? God is trying my... No, stop. Oh, the devil attacked... No, stop. People in Deuteronomy, lepers in Deuteronomy, weren't thinking like that.
1: Right.
0: There are times that it can chance that it can happen. Why? Because, yes, God is in control of everything. There's no doubt about that. But what God does as the person who's in control, he says, whatever bad things happen, it's going to happen because of the consequence of sin.
1: Yeah.
0: See, that's God's role. It's not like every minute detail, I'm going to let this bad thing happen from this evil. No, there are verses in Jeremiah that God never even thought of the evil. The only time that he's in control and sovereign is he just lets whatever bad thing happens to happen. Why? Because he allowed that to happen because of our sin. That's his only sovereign role. Don't blame every unfortunate event that God planned this all out and detailed it and made this happen to me. No, it just happens. You could save yourself a lot of trouble if you were to think that way. There are lost people who can take hardships better in life than you Christians.
1: Wow.
0: You know why? Because they're like, this just happens. Everyone goes through it.
1: Yeah, that's good.
0: Maybe you could save yourself a lot of trouble if you were to think that way.
1: Preaching.
0: The sixth point is the reverence of Job. The reverence of Job in verse 20. In verse 20. Notice that as soon as these bad things happen, Job cursed God. No, in verse 20, Job reverenced God. He worshipped and praised him. Now, in verse 20 through 22, notice that Job did not curse, right? But if you look at chapter 3, verse 1, Job cursed, right? What was the difference in chapter 1, where he didn't curse, versus chapter 3, where he cursed? Look back before chapter 3. Look at the verse before chapter 3. Look at verse 13. So Job sat on the ground and worshipped and praised the Lord. Is that what it said at verse 13? No, it said, so they sat down with him upon the ground 7 days and 7 nights. That's a long time. And none spake a word unto him, for they saw that his grief was very great. There were 7 days of silence where he did nothing but keep the grief to himself. What do you think is going to happen after that? Boom, then you'll curse. But chapter 1... Did he sit on the ground 7 days and... No, he immediately worshiped the Lord. That's a huge difference. There is no greater danger than you are by yourself in silence, keeping all that grief inside you, and you do nothing about it. You will get bitter fast. You will get bitter and curse God easily. Why? Because that's how the devil attacks you.
1: Yeah.
0: He will attack you when you're in silence and then those thoughts flood in. Those feelings kick in. You're giving so much time for the devil to work on your flesh. Give him zero time. Give the devil zero time. This is spiritual warfare. Why don't you fall on your knees and worship God? Because it always worked with you. Whenever you came to church, I know you had a bad day, but at least you weren't by yourself at home with your imagination.
1: Right.
0: It always worked when you came here. It always worked when you sang the hymns. It always worked when you hear another brother going through hardship like you and then you hear their testimony. It always
2: always worked when you read the Bible and prayed. It always worked when you were going through the bitterness and the struggle. You immediately surrendered that to the Lord and cried out for help. That always worked when you revered God. There is no greater danger than when you go through suffering is that you just sit still 7 days. And if you only come on a Sunday and you're waiting for 7 days to the next Sunday, that's a lot of time gap for the devil. Like Job, 7 days. Seven nights, and then the grief builds up, and bam. Yep. That's why some people don't come back to church anymore. They don't serve God anymore. Good. You know what you should do when hardship happens? You should immediately worship God and praise Him. Amen. That helps, and you do know that. It does help. It doesn't take away the pain. It doesn't really solve it, but it does help. Yep. It keeps it going. Yep. My last point is remembrance of Job. Remembrance of Job. If you look at verse 21 through 22, isn't it amazing that this is probably the most famous verses that people remember Job by? Naked came I out of my mother's womb. Naked shall I return thither. The Lord gave and the Lord hath taken away. Blessed be the name of the Lord. In all this Job sinned not, nor charged God foolishly. This is how we remember Job mostly. But did you forget his cursing for 12 chapters long? How can people forget about that? I mean, Job was talking about his self-righteousness, his complaint, his bitterness. He was cursing his day. I mean, what happened to those 12 chapters? Why doesn't that dawn in our mind? It's only these two little verses that we remember him by. Isn't it amazing how God, isn't this encouraging? Who made that record? The Holy Spirit, not Job. The Holy Spirit. Isn't it encouraging that God ignored all of Job's defects and remembers him more for his patience and suffering? At James 5, 10 through 11. He didn't really talk about Job's complaint. You notice that? He never talked about his bitterness. He never talked about his cursing. We only know that from the 12 chapters we read, but the Holy Spirit never mentioned that about Job. God chose to remember Job by his patience and suffering rather than his defect. And he rewarded him double after that. He didn't think of Job as a failure. He failed the test. He said, no, you passed. I'll reward you double. If you know about God, when you go through suffering, He tends to remember you more for your patience and suffering and rewards you. And all those defects you had in the middle of that suffering, it was just gone. It was just behind you. You and I are a testimony of that. You and I know that.
1: Yeah.
2: You ever thought about this? All that pain and suffering you went through, I mean, in spite of how many times you failed or you got bitter or you got upset or you didn't really live for God like you should have, He still rewarded you. He still blessed you after that. Yeah. What is that called? God is such a good God. Amen. He chooses to remember you, yeah, how you suffer, the patience that you endured through that suffering, not the defects. That's all He's choosing to remember. And He says, that's what I'm going to reward you for. Isn't God so good?
1: Yes.
2: Isn't it encouraging to know that while you're going through your defects right now, right? While Satan's attacking you, that God's just focusing on how much you're enduring it, how much pain you're going through, and yet you try to keep going?
1: That's good.
2: Isn't that encouraging?
1: Yes.
2: You know, we don't remember that ourselves, to be honest. We don't remember all the things that, the good points or the endurance or what we suffered, but God remembers them.
1: Yeah.
2: Didn't you realize this? God remembers your suffering more than you.
1: Wow.
2: I guarantee you this, all the bad things you went through in your life, write me every detail of what happened. You can't. You forgot. I guarantee you this. There were some altar calls you went through where you poured out your suffering to the Lord that you forgot. But God remembered every teardrop that was shed on that altar and kept it in a book.
1: Wow. Amen.
2: Don't tell me God doesn't care.
1: Amen.
2: Psalm 56, verse 8. Thou tellest my wanderings. Put thou my tears into thy bottle. Are they not in thy book? Isn't it comforting to know that my God remembered the pain and the tragedy, the endurance, all that unbearable stuff? Remember me. He would remember that better than me. That God would keep my tears, every teardrop that I shed during suffering that I endured, in his little bottle. You know, God, he wants to do that right now with you. He wants to remember. He wants to record your patience and your suffering, your tears. Here he puts a bottle for you. Why not put your tears in the bottle today? Every head bowed and every eye shut.

0: We will read James 5 and verse 16. James 5, verse 16. The Apostle James is writing concerning the tribulation time period. During this tribulation time period, he urges the saints to confess their faults one to another. Through confessing faults, there's a power behind that, which is kind of unexplainable. But confession to public, and when the public hears it, it gives some kind of recognition. It gives some kind of firm belief where people will remember it and they can visibly or physically hear it and see it and experience it for themselves. If nothing has been confessed but kept inwardly, then nobody would be able to witness the power or experience the power. Confession is very important. Roman Catholics have infamously used this passage to talk about confessing sins to a priest. But the Bible, does not say confess your sins.
1: Yeah.
0: I don't know which Bible you got, but if your Bible says confess your sins, you got a wrong Bible.
1: Right.
0: The Bible, King James, says confess your faults.
1: Yes.
0: Verse 16, confess your faults one to another, and pray one for another that ye may be healed. Healing comes through confession and confessing the fault. There is a joke that goes, I've told many people this one, so others have not heard of this joke, so I'll say it this way. There's a joke that goes that there was a revival meeting, the Holy Spirit was mightily moving, and then souls were getting saved. This brother already knows. Souls were getting saved. People were getting on the altar, getting right with God, and man, you can sense the Holy Spirit was in the whole place. So then one of the preachers, you know, he got together with the other preachers. I mean, all sensitive to the Holy Spirit, and everyone was under conviction. And that preacher said, you know, James 5:16 says, confess your faults one to another. We need to do this. That way, we can the Holy Spirit can have more free reign upon the people. We're just holding back on each other. So the preachers got to get... So then that preacher encouraged the other preachers. We got to confess. What's your fault? You need to confess. And then that preacher said, well, yeah, you know, I have to confess that I've been drinking. And then the preacher who started the whole thing, who said, we got to confess our faults one to another, said, what? You've been drinking? I can't believe it. You've been drinking. Oh, my goodness. All right, then. Then he went to the next preacher. All right, then. Confess your fault one to another. And then that other preacher said, well, yeah, I mean, I don't tell people this, but after church is over, I go out for a smoke. And then the preacher who told everyone to confess, he said, what? Smoking? I can't believe you've been smoking. Then he went to the other preacher and they said, okay, well, confess your fault. What's your fault? And then the other preacher confessed, I just don't say this to people, but you know, my fault that I always give into is that I've always been angry and I lashed out at my family when I shouldn't have. And then the preacher who encouraged everyone to confess their faults, said, what? You lash out at your own family? How come you got anger issues? And then all the preacher said, well, now it's your turn. Confess your fault. And then that pastor, he said, well, my fault is gossiping. I'm going to go out and gossip. Now, why do I start with this joke? All right. I start with this joke because in this passage, I do want to confess faults, but not my own fault. I want to confess someone else's faults, actually. And I'm going to name people in the church. Now, some of you are like laughing and you're like, wait, what? Wait, what? I am going to confess someone else's fault today. And then we'll see who leave the church today. The first person I want to confess the fault is, we're going to go to John 19. John 19. John chapter 19. I want to put the blame and fault on someone, but to be honest, it's going to be hard to do that. It's going to be impossible for me to blame this particular person and say it is all his fault. because he has a very clean record. He never messed up one time. As a matter of fact, people tried to frame him on phony charges and they executed him with a criminal's death. And you cannot find fault with this person. We're going to look at John 18, and then verse 38. Pilate, he confessed in front of all the public. Pilate saith unto him, "What is truth?" And when he had said this, he went out again unto the Jews and saith unto them, "I find in him no fault at all." My friend, there are times in my life that I would wonder and question why God would do these things. And when I look at the past 6,000 years of human history, in my own human mind, I would say, well, that don't make sense. I would do it this way if I were God. If you look at today's world, they always find faults with God today. They find something to critique and they do not believe that he exists at all. Even when Jesus died out of love for the whole world, the greatest act of love, people still find fault with that. They deny the blood of Jesus. They'll say that Jesus never died on a cross. Or they'll say he's just a good man who just died. That's it. They don't recognize the importance and his act of love on the cross. Or they will say, well, that's so violent. I don't know why you have to say that or show about that. They'll always find fault with Jesus Christ. My friend, and I'll be honest, is I have to find fault with Jesus Christ. You might say, well, how can you do that? Because don't you have more faults than Jesus Christ? True, you're absolutely right. If you were to compare me with Jesus Christ, there's so many faults you can find in me. So many faults you can find in me. And you'll find my faults more easily than Jesus Christ. But my friend, if you're so good at finding faults in me, I wonder how much more the devil could find faults in me. He's very good at that. He probably has a whole record laid out to list all my faults more than you can. More than you can. If I did any fault to anybody here, it would probably be one or a couple at the most. If I have 20, then you need to talk to me after church is over. But I might have one or maybe most, two, three. I hope no more than that, you know, or none at all. But you might find fault with me here and there. But the devil, he can sure make a long list and find a lot of fault with me. But let me tell you something, my friend. Those faults that you accuse me with, and those faults that the devil accused me with, I'm going to simply tell you that you will still find none in me. You might say, no, Pastor, I know your fault right here. I've observed this one, what you did that time and that day and what mistake that you did. And I can sure prove it and point it out to you. Well, my friend, that's true. You might point it out, but someone took that fault for me. The man who had no fault is Jesus Christ, and he took my fault upon himself. So if you were to accuse me of any mistake that I've done, my friend, it's not my fault, it's Christ's fault. The blame goes to him. The fault all goes to Jesus Christ. Why can't I burn in hell even though I messed up in a godless, sinful life? You're right, I deserved hell. But you know what? That blame went on Jesus Christ. You know, it's his fault that I am not going to burn in hell today. It's all God's fault that I cannot lose my salvation. That Roman Catholics, Muslims get mad at us Baptists, and they'll get mad at us Bible believers. You think that you can still be saved no matter what sin you want to do, and they just want to blame you. My friend, that's not my fault. Blame it on the cross of the Lord Jesus Christ, where he shed his precious blood and washed away all the faults that I had in my life. Amen. You're just jealous because you're still guilty of your fault, and I stand innocent, holy and righteous, blameless in the eyes of Jesus Christ. Don't get mad at me. Don't get mad at me. It's all God's fault. He paid my price. He took the blame. The man who had no fault said, "I'll take your fault. Put every single fault upon me." Amen. When I live in fault and in guilt in my life today, And I think so many times I deserve hell. I think so many times about, oh man, shouldn't I lose my salvation? I think so many times how unworthy that I am to even pastor a church or bring any single glory to His name. My friend, all the fault goes on Jesus Christ. It's all His fault because He paid the price. He paid the sin debt. And He took all the fault upon Himself. My friend, eternal security is Jesus Christ's fault. My friend, the assurance of salvation is all Jesus Christ's fault. My friend, salvation without any works involved is all Jesus Christ's fault. Lordship salvation being heresy is all Jesus Christ's fault. My friend, once saved, always saved is all of Jesus Christ's fault. My friend, to have a good night's sleep without worrying about the afterlife is all of Jesus Christ's fault. My friend, my place having a mansion up in heaven is all of Jesus Christ's fault. My name written in the Lamb's Book of Life is all of Jesus Christ's fault. My friend, no matter how many times I mess up in my sin and the blood of Jesus Christ has washed it all away, is all of Jesus Christ's fault. The gospel of faith is all of Jesus Christ's fault. Faith, no works, is all of Jesus Christ's fault. Reincarnation is a lie, is all of Jesus Christ's fault. Sacraments being a lie is all of Jesus Christ's fault. Islam being a false religion is all of Jesus Christ's fault. Buddhism is a false religion is all of Jesus Christ's fault. Mormonism is a lie is all of Jesus Christ's fault. Seventh-day Adventism being a lie is all of Jesus Christ's fault. It's all of Christ's fault. It's the cross. It's the cross of Jesus Christ that has all the fault, all the blame, all the sin. You put it all on it because it can bear it. And I can't.
1: Amen.
2: That's a good preaching,
0: brother. I can't.
2: That's right.
0: It's all Christ's fault that I'm saved, that I'm going to heaven. Yeah. I cannot lose my salvation. That I have a peace that cannot be explained. And I know that eternity that I will have that I can smile before I die.
1: Right.
0: It's all His fault. Put the blame on Him. They all get mad at us, but you know, you can't put the anger on us. You can't blame us. He took it.
1: Yeah.
0: He took it. You can't do that. I also want you to turn to 1 Corinthians chapter 1, please. 1 Corinthians chapter 1. 1 Corinthians chapter 1. I would like to confess somebody else's fault today. I would like to put the blame upon the preachers. It's all their fault. The world hates preachers. They always want to find some scandal. Members always find criticism against pastors nowadays. It's so easy to critique now a preacher more than a politician nowadays. And you know what? I'm going to have to join their side where I'm going to have to blame the preachers as well. It's all their fault. Bible says in 1 Corinthians chapter 1 and verse 18, "For the preaching of the cross is to them that perish foolishness, but unto us which are saved, it is the power of God. For it is written, I will destroy the wisdom of the wise and will bring to nothing the understanding of the prudent. Where is the wise? Where is the scribe? Where is the disputer of this world? Hath not God made foolish the wisdom of this world? For after that in the wisdom of God, the world by wisdom knew not God. It pleased God by the foolishness of preaching to save them that believe.
1: Amen.
0: For the Jews require a sign and the Greeks seek after wisdom. But we preach Christ crucified. Unto the Jews a stumbling block and unto the Greeks foolishness." Notice right here that the lost world, Jews and Greeks, they put the criticism, they see fault within the preaching. And they see so much fault and they walk out and get mad and they get offended. They don't like the preaching where it kicks against their sin. It kicks against wrong doctrine. And they put all the blame on the preacher. My friend, I have to blame the preachers today. I have to blame the preachers because a long time ago, my father hated preachers. And then he made fun of Christianity. He thought all preachers were hypocrites. And there was no way on heaven and earth that he will ever become a saved Christian, let alone a pastor. But the Lord changed his heart one day. And then he received the Lord Jesus Christ as his Savior. God gave him a new heart, and that anger and that wrath and that hatred all of a sudden turned to love and admiration. He had a burden for souls and the people. And that man who had the money, who had the riches, where I could have lived a rich, I could have lived as a rich son, a rich life, up at the northeast area of the United States in New England. But my friend, I have to put the blame on the preachers today, because it was a preacher that showed the gospel to my father. It was a preacher that gave him a burden to become a pastor himself. Hey. It is the preacher that made him leave his riches so that I lose the riches. It is the preacher's fault that made him plant a church and made me become a pastor's son. It is a preacher's fault that convicted my heart in summer camp to accept the call to preach. It is a preacher's fault for 3 years in the armpit of Florida that made me believe in that book, that made me want to preach that book, that made me want to stand for that book, that made me want to die for this book, that made me want to defend this book, that made me want to kick anybody that wanted to kick this book. It is all those preachers' fault. It is the preacher's fault during the blowout meeting that made me get right with God and clean up my sin. It is the preacher's fault that made me have a burden for more lost souls and empty the track rack. It is the preacher's fault that made me finally quit the sin that I was struggling and addicted to. And I said, I hate this. I want to stop this cycle. It is the preacher's fault that made me dress this way to come to church and the world mocks and laughs at me. It is the preacher's fault that made the world make fun of me when I mentioned Jesus' name. It is the preacher's fault. Preacher's fault. Preacher's fault. I joined this lost world in blaming all those preachers. Lock them up. Persecute them. But guess what? They will still annoy you. They still preach the gospel of Jesus Christ. Oh, blame the preachers. Blame the preaching of the cross. It went on for 2,000 years of history. You can kill them. You can torture them. You can lock them up. You can put restrictions and lock them and shut down God's church. But the preaching continues on. Blame the preachers. Blame the preaching. Is that preacher's fault that made you get stuck into this church? What are y'all doing here? What y'all doing here? Blame the preaching, man. Preaching changed your heart. Preaching made you convicted. Preaching made you change things in your life. It's a preacher's fault. Those preachers create even more preachers. Blame them. What a plague. What a disease. What a virus that cannot be stopped. Blame the preaching of the cross.
1: Amen, brother. Come on.
0: It is that preacher, that preaching. Oh, and we have to add 4 more weekend revivals and a blowout and a summer camp. Oh, the preaching, man. Who would skip out Sunday football to hear preaching? What insane person, what weirdo would skip Sunday football for preaching? It's the preacher's fault. It's those preachers' fault. What would make this preacher, in spite of hardship, in spite of trial, during Sundays where he does not even want to preach, yet preach the message? It's those preachers' fault yesterday. Oh, those preachers, when they preach just a 10-minute message from that book. I have to confess the fault of someone else. I blame Jared Kwong for the preaching. I blame Robert Garcia for the preaching. I blame Daniel Price for the preaching. I blame Brother Canute. I blame Brother Glenn. And I blame Pastor Joshua Stevenson from Bible Believers Baptist Church in El Cajon. That's right. I'm going to call out names. Give you specifics. I'm going to call out those pastors because that's my job. I blame these people and these preachers for making me preach to you today. When that fire dies out and I don't want to preach, it's those preachers' fault. It's those preachers' fault when you came in a grouchy mood Sunday and you thought that nothing could move your heart. That preaching changed your heart.
1: Yeah, glory.
0: You wonder why we come here? You wonder why we come here? What power, what thing has that touch? That miraculous touch where you can come in grumpy, grouchy, miserable, bitter, and you come to church and all of a sudden your heart transformed and turned into a total 180.
1: Amen.
0: What touch of God? What power of the Holy Spirit? What anointing? What words that are not the wisdom of the world, but the power of the Holy Spirit?
2: Amen. Amen.
0: Verse 24. But unto them which are called, both Jews and Greeks, Christ the power of God and the wisdom of God. The world looks at this as foolishness. They'll mock and laugh and they don't get it. But to you people, for some weird reason, it clicks. Some weird reason with you people, it connects. Some weird reason with you people, it's like, I need to hear that. It's the preaching. Blame the preaching. Blame the preaching with how you live today. Blame the preacher where the old you back then, the way you lived, the way you had plans for your job, your school, your living, your relationship, your goals. Do you remember the old you a couple years ago?
1: Come on, brother.
0: What made you change? What made you change direction?
1: Come on.
0: Was there some preacher? Was there some preaching that was given to you that made you change your mind? That made you change your plans? That made you reconsider your decisions? That made you, hey, I'm not going to follow my own way of doing things. It's that preacher's fault that changed your life today. My friend, the old you, if you go back 5 years ago, you're not the same as the old you now. And you can blame it all on the preacher. It's that preacher's fault.
3: That's
0: good. Jared could have been a billionaire by now if he just stayed with poker. Could have been a billionaire by now. Blame the preacher. Blame the preaching of the cross.
3: Right.
0: Robert Garcia could have made 10 more rap albums. It's that preacher's fault. Blame the preacher.
2: Lord.
0: We would have never met the Randalls and they wouldn't annoy us in church today. If it weren't for preacher number one and preacher number two in their lives. Blame the preachers. Now we're stuck with them for life. Till the rapture maybe. Blame the preachers. It's all the preacher's fault. The preacher who's had a burden to start a church in a wicked area, to come across your life, and what are the odds of you meeting? The preacher who prepared that sermon, sweated and surrendered to God, and had no idea about the struggle of anyone in that room that day that just met up like a T. It's all that preacher's fault, the preaching's fault. Lock up the preachers. Blame the preachers. It's all their fault. Man, it's all their fault that now that I made a crazy decision when I could have made other decisions in my life today. Relationships I could have made in my life today. The decisions that I can make in my life today. It's because of those preachers. They made me what I am today. It's all their fault now that I'm a pastor in a liberal Bay Area. It's all their fault that I can lead hundreds, if not thousands, to the Lord Jesus Christ. It's all their fault that made me preach and stand for the King James Bible. It's all their fault that made me teach dispensational truth. It's all their fault that I went to the prisoners around the world and tried to show them from darkness into light. It's all those preachers' fault that made me reach out to you and grab your hand and try to get you into the house of God and serve Him, and your life gets changed. It's all those preachers' fault. Blame it on the preachers.
2: Thank you, preachers.
0: Blame it on the preachers.
2: Thank you.
0: Let's look at Philippians 1. Philippians chapter 1. I would like to confess somebody else's faults today.
2: Yeah. Let's go.
0: I would like to confess the faults of my enemies.
2: Uh-oh.
0: I would like to confess the faults of my enemies. Look at Philippians chapter 1. And then we'll look at verse 12. I would ye should understand, brethren, that the things which happened unto me have fallen out rather unto the furtherance of the gospel, so that my bonds in Christ are manifest in all the palace and in all other places. And many of the brethren in the Lord, waxing confident by my bonds, are much more bold to speak the word without fear. Some indeed preach Christ even of envy and strife, and some also of goodwill. The one preach Christ of contention, not sincerely, supposing to add affliction to my bonds. But the other of love, knowing that I am set for the defense of the gospel. What then? Notwithstanding every way, whether in pretense or in truth, Christ is preached, and I therein do rejoice, yea, and will rejoice. Paul mentions right here that even though his enemies would preach something, and the people would see those enemies as, oh, you're the good guys. You're the ones who hold the truth of God, the truth of Jesus Christ. Paul sees that as, no, it benefits on my side. It still benefits on my side. It makes me better. The ministry, the gospel that I preached about Jesus Christ has spread out even further because of my enemies. It's better than the enemies not saying anything at all. If they didn't say anything at all, the news of Jesus Christ would not spread out even more. He needed more numbers. So he thanks his enemies for spreading out his ministry further. Amen. My friend, enemies out there, they just mention about me online and then they'll criticize yours truly and my ministry. And does that annoy you? Oh, sure, it'll annoy me. Does it bug you? Sure, it'll bug me.
2: Of course.
0: Sure, don't you wish that they didn't put that out? Sure, that at times that I do.
2: Rejoice.
0: But you know what? If they didn't do those things, some of you wouldn't have discovered what my name was. Some of you wouldn't have found out the name of our church. Some of you would not be here today. How many people have I seen who found our online ministry or even our church or a Bible-believing church because the enemy of the Lord, who thought that they were doing God a service, was criticizing our work and our ministry? But in the end, what they did was, who is this Bible believer? Who is, what is King James onlyism? What is dispensationalism?
2: Yeah.
0: Oh, wow. This seems to make sense.
2: Yep.
0: Oh, I want to drop by that church.
2: Yep.
0: Why did subscribers all of a sudden go up? And I would go, it was a slow day. Why did it go up? Oh, I had 5 different channels out there who mentioned my name and criticized me. Wow, this is great. Thank you very much. My friend, I blame my enemies for who I am today. You know, I would not be who I am today. I had no idea about internet. I had no idea about internet. But because of the culture over here being an internet world, I heard about so many enemies from people who attended my church and what heresy was spreading. When I heard about that, what did I do? You know what? They're spreading heresy. I'm going to get on there and spread Bible-believing truth like no other. And it made me go online, and who would have thought where the Lord would carry us today? You know where you get annoying Gene Kim today? Who's on YouTube with you and pops up the video next to yours and yours next to mine. And we're buddies, buddies for life. It's because of you. When my enemy says Gene Kim is a devil, I say thank you. When my enemy say that Gene Kim is a heretic and post that video for all the world to see, I say thank you. When people try to find a crazy video from me and try to publicize me online, I say thank you. Because of that, the work and the name of this ministry has spread out even further. Thank you out there, all of you. I had some members in my church because they saw your video, not mine. Thank you very much.
1: Yeah.
0: Why? Because you had to mention my name. You had to mention this ministry. Thank you very much. Thank you to all the Calvinists out there. Thank you to all the post-trippers out there. Thank you to all the black Hebrew Israelites out there. Thank you to all the anti-dispensationalists out there. Thank you to all the atheists out there. Thank you very much. The Lord has certainly used your work to bless ours, to increase it tenfold. Thank you very much. The Lord Jesus Christ has used our enemies, and I blame it all on them. Now here I am, ministering in the Bay Area, now online with them, thanks to those enemies. I would have never have done it without all you guys. You know who you are. You know who you exactly are. Thank you very much. If it weren't for you, I would never have entered the internet world and then spread Bible-believing truth. Thank you very much to all the enemies out there who have tried to persecute, who have tried to shut us down, who tried to put restriction, who want to close down this church. Why? It made this pastor here increase tenfold more in wisdom. It made me understand this community more. All I was just a simple nobody, just a young guy, just wanted to pastor a simple church. The complexity of this liberal area, the godlessness of this wicked area, has made me use my brain more on how can I plan a church? How can I preach better? How can I teach better? How can I defend Bible-believing truth better? More lies that they teach in liberal universities, it made me learn them and made me learn how to critique it effectively if they had never done that. Thank you so much, Berkeley. Thank you so much, San Francisco Bay Area. Thank you so much, Kamala Harris. Thank you so much, Joe Biden. Thank you very much for all the liberal things that you have done to attack Christianity. It made me even more strong. It made me study more. It made me put up a fight more, because I wouldn't go aggressively forward if I had no enemies to target. If I had no enemies to motivate me. There is no motivation in a competition, in a battle, when you don't have an enemy. When you have an enemy that you want to beat and you want to see them lose, it motivates you to try even harder to win the game.
2: Yeah, one up.
0: Thank you very much, enemies out there. You have made me what I am today. You made me keep wanting to improve my preaching. You made me keep wanting to improve my teaching. You made me even want to be stubborn and stick to this area. Didn't you know there were times in my life I wanted to quit? There were times in my life I wanted to quit and close down the church. And I had no enemies back then. And I had to keep pushing forward. Then when the Lord gave me enemies, and I was like, I want to quit. Then I'm like, no. So-and-so out there is still going.
4: Yeah.
0: The enemy is waiting for me to fall. I can't quit even if I want to. Because they're going to poke fun at me. They're going to criticize me. They're going to say, look at him, he fell away. Look at him, he gave up church. No, I ain't going to quit. No, I ain't going to put up with that. I'm going to keep pressing on. I'm going to be so stubborn. I'll die here if I have to.
2: Amen.
0: Wow, my goodness, man. The guy who wants to live in the Bay Area, the guy who wants to leave this wicked place. Now there's just so much wickedness, so much battles to fight that I just can't quit even if I want to. I got too many enemies out there. You're going to make me fight. You're going to make me stubborn. You're going to make me stay. You're going to make me want to help out and win souls and rescue more souls out
2: there.
0: The enemies, I have so much to blame. Because now they put me in a fight that I cannot leave now. They put me in a place of a point of no return. And I just have to keep swinging my sword, even if my flesh don't want to.
2: Yes.
0: Thank you very much to the enemies out there. You made me what I am today.
2: Thank you.
0: There's somebody else's fault that I have to confess and blame.
2: Yeah, let's go.
0: We're going to go to Jeremiah chapter 20. Jeremiah chapter 20.
2: Good preaching, Pastor.
0: Jeremiah chapter 20. I must confess somebody else that I must blame. Jeremiah, he had a lot to blame in Jeremiah chapter 20 and verse 7. He had a lot to blame at this particular person. Jeremiah chapter 20 and verse 7. O Lord, thou hast deceived me, and I was deceived. Thou art stronger than I, and hast prevailed. I am in derision daily. Everyone mocketh me. For since I spake, I cried out. I cried violence and spoil. Because the word of the Lord was made a reproach unto me, and a derision daily. Then I said, I will not make mention of him, nor speak any more in his name. But his word was in mine heart, as a burning fire shut up in my bones. And I was weary with forbearing, and I could not stay. Jeremiah, he was going to quit the ministry. He's saying, Lord, it's all your fault, and I'm not going to mention your name anymore. It's just too much preaching your word. But when he quit and he said, I'm not going to mention your name, he said, but for some weird reason, your word burns in my heart. That word stirs me up. And I just don't want to say it. I just don't want to preach it. But it just comes out of me. And I don't know why, but it comes out of me. And I must preach. Because that word of God burns me up so much. And I must speak out. There's another. I mean, Jeremiah knew that the word of the Lord, that it kept him going. He kept him going. That's why he had to keep preaching. He couldn't stop. So my friend, I must blame the King James Bible. It's all the King James Bible's fault. Because of that book, it made me literally believe every word what that book says. Because of that King James Bible, it made me teach doctrines that I thought that I would never teach before. It's because of that book, it made me believe in dispensationalism. It's because of the King James Bible, it made me preach against sin harder than I ever could. It's because of that King James Bible, it brainwashed me. It changed my conviction and my
4: belief
0: of what was comfortable in my flesh and gave it all up because of that King James Bible. It's all that King James Bible fault that I can't read any other book out there except that King James Bible. It's because of that book that I put my face in that book and not on Facebook. It's all the King James Bible's fault. The King James Bible 1611, the authorized version, that King's English, it contains every pure word of God, and it stirs in my heart like a burning fire. It's that King James Bible's fault that made me believe in stuff that I thought was crazy. I mean, who would have thought? I just had a lot of you had the view of the world around you. Your own morals.
2: Yeah.
0: Your own beliefs. Your own way of doing things. Your own counselors. What made you change your belief? It's when the preacher said, don't believe me. Look at your book.
2: Right.
0: Look at what that book says. Look at what that Bible says. It's this Bible's fault that made you change your belief.

0: go to 2 Corinthians. I want you to go to 1 Corinthians, please. 1 Corinthians. First Corinthians chapter 12. There's someone else that I want to blame today. I have a whole bunch of people here that I need to blame.
1: Come on, preacher.
0: 1 Corinthians chapter 12. The Bible says now in verse 1, now concerning spiritual gifts, brethren, I would not have you ignorant. Ye know that ye were Gentiles, carried away unto these dumb idols, even as ye were led. Wherefore I give you to understand that no man speaking by the Spirit of God, calleth Jesus accursed, and that no man can say that Jesus is the Lord, but by the Holy Ghost. Now there are diversities of gifts, but the same Spirit. And there are differences of administrations, but the same Lord. And there are diversities of operations, but it is the same God, which worketh all in all. But the manifestation of the Spirit is given to every man to profit withal. For to one is given by the Spirit the word of wisdom, to another the word of knowledge by the same Spirit, to another faith by the same Spirit, to another the gifts of healing by the same Spirit, to another the working of miracles, to another prophecy, to another discerning of spirits, to another diverse kinds of tongues, to another the interpretation of tongues. But all these worketh that one in the selfsame Spirit, dividing to every man severally as he will. Now it is the Holy Spirit's job, where if you are saved, then the Holy Spirit's in you.
2: Amen.
0: And it is going to be His job to make sure that you have a gift and a talent that comes out.
2: Amen.
0: That can be used for His glory.
2: Amen.
0: Let's say verse 15. If the foot shall say, because I am not the hand, I am not the body, is it therefore not of the body? Notice right here that at verse 21, and the eye cannot say unto the hand, I have no need of thee. Nor again the head to the feet, I have no need of you. Nay, much more those members of the body which seem to be more feeble are necessary. You know, if one member in the body of Christ thinks that, you know, I'm all that's needed. I got my own life, I got my own preferences, my own way of doing things. I'm all right as I am. But then later on, that member in the body of Christ realizes, oh man, there are some weaknesses that I have.
2: Yes.
0: Some holes that I have.
2: Yes.
0: And as that member goes through life, they just need some help.
2: Yes.
0: They just need some encouragement.
2: Yes.
0: And then it turned out that particular member in the body of Christ thought that I'm okay by myself.
2: Yes.
0: I have my own decisions, my own plans, my own way of living. But it turned out to be dissatisfaction.
2: Ah.
0: It turned out to be I need help. It turned out to be I can't go on.
2: Yes.
0: And then it turned out some other member in the body of Christ that you thought you didn't have need, all of a sudden, encouraged. All of a sudden, had a gift. All of a sudden, had a testimony. All of a sudden, contributed something to the church. And you're like, wow. And when you saw that person, you're like, you know what? That person did something for the church. That person gave glory to God.
2: Amen.
0: I think I can do that too.
2: Amen.
0: You meet one of the most unconfident people in the universe. And that is Gene Kim. One of the people who are the most disabled, the most incompetent preacher and teacher. And that is Gene Kim. If people knew me at my beginnings, I was shy. I was reserved. I couldn't accomplish a single thing. My parents were even worried for me. And when I was born, they wondered if I was a little slow. Now you're saying I'm too fast. What made me change? It's because of when I saw brother so-and-so out there who went through the same mistakes in preaching like I did. And when I saw that, I was like, you know what? Preachers can make mistakes too. I think I'll just keep going on. It's that brother's fault. I see some brother or sister in Christ giving a special in the church. And when I see that, I go, you know, maybe I could do something too. And give a blessing to someone in the church.
2: Amen.
0: I see some brother or sister in Christ going through a weakness or struggle in life. And I realized, wait, they're going through the same thing I did too. And yet they're serving God. I think I can do it too.
2: Amen.
0: It's that brother or sister's fault. When you go to a summer camp, it's something that's not deliberately

0: done, but how the Holy Spirit moves. And then when you hear somebody else's testimony at summer camp, what God saved them from, what God delivered them through, what kind of trials that God has answered for them, and how their background is so similar to your case, and yet they give the glory to God. When you hear that, my friend, you go, oh man, you know what? The brother and sister so-and-so can do it. I can do it too. They're not going to quit out in church, and I'm going to keep going to church. I'm going to do that too.
1: Everyone here.
0: Why is it that some people here, their life changed after summer camp? Mm-hmm. Why? Because it's so-and-so's fault, those people's fault. Where they all united one in heart and saw their gift, their heart, their desire, their zeal, and their shout for the Lord. And it got you so stirred up and you're like, you know what? I want to join them too.
2: Amen.
0: Blame that brother and sister in Christ, what they've contributed to the church. What made you love singing? What made you love singing, man? Blame the song leader when he just keeps giving his little sermonettes on the pulpit and tells you about the songwriter, picks a song that you're like, oh man, that song gets to me. Blame the song leader. Blame the pianist for playing the keys so well and it just stirs you up with the music and you want to give the glory to God. Blame the pianist. Blame the person who's shouting behind you saying, glory to God, and just makes you want to go, glory to God. Blame the shouter behind you. Blame the so-and-so next to you who's singing with such sweet music and melody and accompanies the music, and it makes you go, man, I'm in heaven. Makes you want to sing too. Blame those church members out there.
1: Amen.
0: Blame those 8 preachers who gets up besides the pastor and they only speak out 10 to 15 minutes and it makes you want to charge hell with a squirt gun. Blame those 8 preachers, man. Blame their gifts. Blame their talents. Blame those soul winners who go out. Blame those people who pass out tracts and say, I passed out 100 tracts. I was able to lead a soul today. And it just makes you want to puke when you hear a soul saved, a soul saved, a soul saved. Blame those soul winners that make you want to pick up a track.
1: Yeah.
0: And you had no courage to even leave one little track.
1: Ooh.
0: And then you hear a bunch of brothers and sisters saying, I was able to get out.
1: Yeah.
0: 20 track.
2: Yeah.
0: And a gas station pump, and it makes you go, you know, I think I can do that too.
2: Yeah, glory to God.
0: That temptation's open. That forbidden fruit is right there every time you walk in. And it makes you want to go.
1: Yeah. Amen.
3: Yeah.
0: The line was too long for lunch.
3: Yeah.
0: Maybe I'll.
1: Yeah.
0: Woo! Put up a track rack. Blame the people. Blame the gifts and the fruits of the Holy Spirit and the testimonies of the people, the singing talents, the preaching talents, the music talents, and just being to fellowship with you. Blame all those stinking people.
1: Triple amen.
0: This preacher cannot quit. This preacher cannot quit when someone's preaching for me, when someone has the mood to preach that day, when I have no mood to preach that day. When somebody has the mood to shout that day, and I have no mood to shout that day. When that person has the mood to show love and encourage someone that I have no mood to encourage and love someone. Oh, blame brother so-and-so. Blame sister so-and-so. See, I'm tired of that. Makes me want to keep committing as a pastor and do my job. Makes me want to keep street preaching.
1: Yeah.
0: Makes me want to soul win. Makes me want to read that book and pray.
1: Yeah.
0: Makes me want to keep preaching the word of God and to teach.
1: Preach.
0: It's because of all those stinking hungry people that says, thank you so much for that Bible study.
1: Ooh.
0: And I go, oh, now I have to teach the next Sunday. Why did it have to be that good?
1: Praise
0: and
1: God.
0: I'm like, man, that's a messed up sermon.
1: Praise the Lord.
0: And then sister so-and-so, brother so-and-so said, that was a sermon.
1: Yes.
0: That touched my heart.
2: Yeah.
0: The Lord changed my life.
2: Yeah.
0: Why did they have to say that? Now I have to keep preaching the word of God. Thanks to all you people. I confess your fault. You're all to blame.
1: Keep preaching. Keep preaching.
0: How can I have a good night's sleep at night now when I think about quitting? And I say, I don't want to preach and teach. And then so-and-so's mind pops up in my mind. And they say, man, that preaching was a blessing. That teaching was a blessing. And they say, thank you for being there for us. And I go, why? Why? How can... What makes you keep coming to this church, huh? What makes you preach and teach? What makes you soul win? Blame that brother and sister in Christ sitting next to you. Just blame it all on them. We got to confess each other's faults today.
1: Praise the Lord. Praise the Lord.
0: Let's look at 2 Corinthians 12. 2 Corinthians chapter 12. Don't you just want to not come to church on a particular Sunday? Don't you just want to stay a little longer in bed? I mean, you got work on Monday. You're going to be tired. What y'all doing here?
1: Yeah.
0: I mean, why are you still eating lunch with us?
1: Yeah.
0: Don't you just want to go home?
1: Yeah.
0: It's, yeah. Man, aren't you sick and tired of Sister Sheila saying, I'm praying for you. And it makes you go, oh. Where pastor says, are you okay? And you go, oh. Where Wednesday night prayer meeting, hey, we're all praying for you, we're all praying for you. And you just want to say, shut up! I don't want to come back to this church! What are you doing to me? Blame it all on them. Man, don't you just hate the love in this room? They just hug you, they just say hi to you, they talk to you, and then they give you the love that the world cannot give to you. And then you just go, oh.
1: That is so amazing.
0: And then you go, man, why did you do that? Just why? Why did you do that to me?
1: Yeah. Why?
0: Now I have to come back to church because of you. I blame the charity and the love of the brethren.
1: Amen.
0: I blame their encouragement and their desire to care. I blame it all on them. Let's look at 2 Corinthians chapter 12. 2 Corinthians chapter 12. We'll look at verse 7. Last thing I want to blame. 2 Corinthians chapter 12, verse 7. Lest I should be exalted above measure through the abundance of the revelations, there was given to me a thorn in the flesh, the messenger of Satan to buffet me, lest I should be exalted above measure. For this thing I besought the Lord thrice, that it might depart from me. And he said unto me, my grace is sufficient for thee, for my strength is made perfect in weakness. Most gladly, therefore, will I rather glory in my infirmities, that the power of Christ may rest upon me. Did you notice it's Satan that attacked the Apostle Paul with the particular trial and suffering? But then Paul gave the credit to the Lord at verse 9. God said, my grace is more than enough for you. Let's keep it there. And Paul, he attributed it. He didn't blame the devil. He gave that credit to the Lord. The easiest thing a lot of people do is blame God for whatever trial or suffering they go through in life. And that's why a lot of people in this wicked world do not understand that in the Christian walk. But what they fail to understand is this. You cannot blame God for the sufferings in this world. It is actually because of our sin.
1: Right. Yes.
0: Then why would God take responsibility right here? Why would God put his hand behind the suffering right here? You're right. This is where his fault is. His fault is he didn't leave you alone with that suffering. It's all his fault that he didn't leave you alone with the suffering. You and I deserve to go through tears at night with our pain without crying out to God even one time. We deserve that. We deserve it where God doesn't hear our prayer once.
1: Yeah, we deserve it.
0: When we need his help on something. You and I are worth it. Of famine, disease, starvation, war,
1: yes.
0: Crime,
1: yep.
0: Bloodshed.
1: Yep.
0: You and I deserve all of that because
1: yep.
0: of sin.
1: Hell. Yep.
0: And it's all God's fault that he said, I won't leave you alone.
1: Mm-hmm.
0: It's all his fault that he says,
1: you
0: can just put all that pressure on me, not on yourself.
1: Thank you, Jesus.
0: And claim Romans 8:28.
1: Yes, amen.
0: And say, I'll take care of it. And when you go through the pain, even of your own sin, even through the consequence of your own sin, you can simply let it go and say, even though I deserve this, God made a promise to me, even in chastisement, that He would do it for my betterment. And it makes you let go of yourself and put it all the fault and all the burden and all the pressure on God and let Him work it out.
1: Thank you, Lord Jesus Christ.
0: It's all of God's fault, not that He gave us suffering. It's all of God's fault that He's willing to take our suffering and use it for His glory. I think we have a lot to blame God for. I think we have people in this room that we need to confess the fault and blame at. I think that the King James Bible, we need to give a lot of blame to it. Even our enemies who made us who we are, that increased our kindness, our charity, our zeal, and our stance to fight. There's a lot to blame. Let's blame them all on this altar. Every head bowed and every eye shut.

0: Then turn on the mic. 2 Chronicles chapter number 7. We are living in, I believe we are living last days. How close we are to the coming of the Lord, I don't know. But we're supposed to live as if he was coming today. Imminent. Amen. That's the word, the imminent return of the Lord. I mean, he's coming. And we're not supposed to be looking for signs and everything else. Amen. We're supposed to be looking forward to Jesus coming again. Amen. And we're a lot of things are happening in our world that's kind of like what I call precursors, or kind of like their trial runs or testings of what's coming ahead. You know, as you look at things, and man, they're trying to make people do certain things, and people going along with things, and people are kind of like, some people, even, you know, it's bad when liberals are starting to complain, amen? And they're the ones out there saying, man, I can't believe they're doing this. And, you know, that's getting bad when liberals are starting to complain. But we see all that going on in our country, but then also we see a lot of other things, not only in our country, but also see in our churches today. We see a lot of churches going the wrong way. And I guess a lot of them are caving into just contemporaryism. They're caving into a lot of that type of stuff, and they're, I guess, caving into compromising and whatnot. And it's sad to see that. I think a lot of it has to do with, you know, the desire to please the younger generation. A lot of parents today, I find, as they're more interested in pleasing their kids and obeying their kids than they are trying to lead them, train them, and raise them up, nurture that mission of the Lord. Amen. And I think a lot of that has affected the church. Some of the people today in churches, they're doing the same thing. They're catering to the younger generation. And as a result, they're toning down, they're giving in, they're getting rid of, and all that. Why? Just so they can fit in with the younger generation. And as a result, man, they're trading a lot of things, and it's going the wrong way. Amen. And that my desire is that we keep standing for what's right. Amen. Brother Box in his Sunday school lessons talking about how the church does not take a stand anymore. The church just maintains distance from the world. If the world's going this direction, the church just maintains that distance. Well, we don't do like the world does, but the world keeps going. They don't stop. They just maintain distance. It's like, let's not lose sight of them. You know, we don't want to do that. The church is supposed to take a stand, amen, and say, hey, we ain't going any further. Amen. And I encourage that's what we ought to do, amen, as believers in the Lord, is to take our stand, amen. All right, here, I looked this up this morning, so y'all forgive me using my phone up here, and I wanted to look it up because I wanted to read you the lyrics of this thing here. There's a song here, the name of the song here this morning is, it's Somebody Go Get God, amen. Somebody Go Get God, and it says, you know, it talks about here, it says, God is faithful to hear his children. Victory will come our way. He cannot send them until we ask him. Somebody needs to pray. This chorus says, somebody go get God. Somebody go get God. Tell him we're thirsty. Beg him for mercy. Will somebody go get God? It says, we have a problem from Holy Script. We have a promise from Holy Scripture. One that makes God's children brave. That if we seek him while we can find him, we can move his hand today. Somebody go get God. Amen. And that last part there says, seems we're losing to Satan, even losing our children. But there's still hope at Calvary if we all share these burdens. Somebody go get God. Amen. And that's what I believe. I want to preach on that thought this morning. Somebody go get God. Somebody. Amen. Let's read our verse here. I know 2 Chronicles chapter 7 is Old Testament. I know it's Solomon praying at the dedication after the temple. I understand all that. But look at this. This is a good verse. It's good old-fashioned. Those old men of God used it to preach for revival. They used it to preach how people get right with God. So I still think that'll work today. Amen. Sometimes we get so dispensationally stuck that we can't even get no help. Amen. Look what it says here. 2 Chronicles 7 verse 14. If my people, which are called by my name, shall humble themselves and pray and seek my face and turn from their wicked ways. Notice here. Then will I hear from heaven. That's the whole idea here. We want God to hear. Amen. I know God hears everything. But did you know a lot of times the idea is that God responds. God says, I'll come. Amen? And that's the idea behind that song. Somebody, go get God. Somebody. Someone, man. Get a hold of the Lord. We need God right now. And we need Him to hear. We need not only to hear, but we need Him to forgive their sin, Bible says there, and to heal their land. I mean, I'll tell you what, man. If our country, America, I believe in America. I'm American, top of my head, bottom of my foot. Amen. I'm not saying that I'm Indian first. No, I say I'm an American. Amen. Born in this country. Man, I love this country. I love what it stands for. I love, man, the things about our country, man, that makes it America. I love our heritage. I love our beginning. But, man, there's things going wrong in our country. Amen. And it's not what we, not what the America we know. They're trying to erase from our history books the God, and they've tried to get them out of school. They've done all these things. And that's one thing for our country. But then, man, it not only bothers me, but then it bothers me that, man, that our churches, they don't seem to be taking a stand. Like I said, they're just going backwards and backwards, and just say, okay. Somewhere you got to say, hey, man, that's enough. Somebody needs to go get God on our behalf, amen. And our church here, man, those of you that know and don't know, man, some of you that you just haven't been here a while, but you know, we've been praying for a pastor, man, and been trying to help lead the church. Say, man, we need to start seeking one, amen, and start saying, God sent us the man you'd have, amen. Somebody go get God, because we need one, amen. We preached on it last Sunday night, man, the importance of it, because a lot of times there's some folks that gotten the idea that we don't need one, everything is going good. No, everything going good, it's not because, man, that God's blessing. It's because everybody's just doing what they normally do. No one sat down and said, hey, we need God. We need to seek God's help in this thing. Yeah. Amen. No one's willing to change some things. They say, man, God, we want something different here. No, it's just everything's functioning. And, you know, I think that's kind of sad when we disobey what the Word of God says. Amen. And I encourage you all, man, let's get God. Somebody go get God here. I don't know who it might be. You know, I learned a lot of times in preaching church service, a lot of times it's one person that holds a key a lot of times. Sometimes it might not be one person. It might be one family, man. They hold a key in their heart. If they just give up and give in all the way, man, you know what God does? God moves on their behalf. Somebody go get God. Amen. I don't know where you're at, what you're needing, but do you feel the need to get God this morning? I mean, we need Him more than we need anything else. Amen. And this verse there says that it says, it might be what you're called by mine. He lays that responsibility on the people of God. It's not on the Republicans. It's not on the Democrats. Amen. It's not on the libertarians or the independents. It's not on, man, right wing, left wing. It's not on, man, a certain denomination. He said, my people. Amen. He didn't say the governors. He didn't say the politicians. Hallelujah. Amen. It's funny how that, because of that last election, when so many Christians thought that it was because we had the right president, that, man, our country's going to be turned around. It ain't that. It's God. Amen. It's not somebody go get President Trump. It's somebody go get God. Amen. It's not somebody, let's elect the right leaders. Let's vote for the right laws. No, it's somebody go get God this morning. And this passage here, you find there, he said, man, we'll call mine, he shall humble himself, pray, seek my face, turn from their wicked ways. Then will I hear from heaven. He said, I'll hear. And I want to look at some passages here. And those examples there of humbling yourself, praying, seeking his face, and turning from wicked ways. I want to show you some passages in the Bible, four examples of people that went to get God and got God's attention. They did those things, and God turned and said, whoa, stop, for them, to show you, and that it's possible for every one of us here. I mean, our church, we could get God if we want to. Individuals here, you go get Him. Or you could just sit there and say, well, I like it the way it is. Amen. If you go like it the way it is, then it's, man, I mean, we're appealing to someone else this morning that says, hey, I want God in this thing. Amen. So we're going to preach a little while on that thought here. Lord, I pray for your help this morning. I thank you, Lord God, for your word. Thank you for the good singing already, Lord. Thank you for the people that are here. I pray, Lord God, now your spirit would fill me, and I pray you'd fill all those that would let you this morning. God, may you do a work that only you can do here. God, and I pray that, Lord, in a good way, you would stir around here, Father. May no one go away from this place unaffected. May no one go away from this place not having felt your presence, your Holy Spirit tugging at their heart. Whatever that tug might be, whether it be for salvation, whether it be to get right, whether it need just to draw closer, whether it be just to seek you out, Father, and do their part, Lord God. I pray, Lord God, that everyone will go away feeling a tug of heaven from the Holy Ghost of God. Have your way now, Lord. We sure do love you. I pray these things in Jesus' name. Amen. Amen. Somebody go get God. I want to show you some examples here. Turn with me, first of all, in your Bible to 1 Kings chapter number 21. 1 Kings chapter 21. I want to show you the first example of somebody humbling themselves and getting God. 1 Kings chapter 21. So we got four main points here. And you turn to these places and you find them, we'll get to preaching real good here. Amen. Get a good rhythm going. You get a good rhythm going, tell you what, man, you can really just preach yourself to death and have a good time. Man, amen. But if sometimes you don't get a rhythm going, it's just kind of like... 1 Kings chapter number 21. This is the story of Ahab and Naboth. Ahab wanted Naboth's vineyard. I read this chapter and I thought, man, good night, man. I mean, what kind of man was Ahab? And just go home crying to his wife. And his wife said, "Oh, there, baby, let me go get it for you." And man, I mean, she just goes and kills Naboth, man. I mean, good picture of, Bill Clinton, Hillary Clinton here, amen, murdering all that didn't agree with them. Amen. But anyway, nonetheless, on here, we have them going on here. And as we see them here going on, all that just bad. Now look what it says here. Bible says here. Look at here with me. Verse 17. "And the word of the Lord came to Elijah Tishbite." This is after Naboth was killed and all that. "Arise, go down to meet Ahab, king of Israel, which is in Samaria. Behold, he's in the vineyard Naboth, where he has gone down to possess it. And thou shalt speak unto him, saying, Thus saith the Lord, hast thou killed and also taken possession? And thou shalt speak unto him, saying, Thus saith the Lord, in the place where dogs lick the blood of Naboth, shall dogs lick thy blood, even thine. And Ahab said unto Elijah, hast thou found me, O my enemy? He answered, I have found thee, because thou hast sold thyself to work evil in the sight of the Lord. Behold, I will bring evil upon thee, and take away thy posterity, and will cut off from Ahab him that is against the wall, and him that is shut up and left in Israel. Make thine house like the house of Jeroboam the son of Nebat, and like house of Baasha the son of Ahijah, for the provocation which thou hast provoked me to anger, and made Israel to sin. And of Jezebel also spake the Lord, saying, The dog shall eat Jezebel by the wall of Jezreel. Him that dieth Ahab in the city, the dog shall eat, and him that die in the field shall defile the air eat." Notice verse 25 and 26. "But there was none like unto Ahab, which did sell himself to work wickedness in the sight of the Lord, whom Jezebel his wife stirred up. And he did very abominably in following idols, according to all things did the Amorites, whom the Lord cast out before the children of Israel." So he's had Naboth murdered. He's stolen his vineyard. I mean, the Bible just goes and tells you what kind of man Ahab was. One of the most wicked kings. Did worse than everybody else. He sold himself to evil. And I mean, after reading about Ahab, we would all agree. Man, just a wicked, wicked man. And not only his man, I mean, his wife was even worse. Amen. It's one thing for the man to be wicked, but man, the wife too? I mean, Bible says she stirred him up to iniquity. I mean, she just, man, furthered his wicked causes. I mean, it's one thing, man, the husband, man, but the wife too, man, and she was just evil all the way to the core. And Elijah pronounces the judgment of God on them. He says, man, you know what? God's going to do this to you, to her, man, to your family, to everyone left. I mean, just pronounces the judgment of God on them. But then look at verse 27. "And it came to pass when Ahab heard those words that he rent his clothes, put sackcloth upon his flesh, fasted, lay in sackcloth, and went softly. And the word of the Lord came to Elijah Tishbite, saying, Seest thou how Ahab humbled himself before me? Because he humbled himself before me, I will not bring the evil in his days, but his son's days will I bring evil upon his house." Woo! Somebody go get God. Somebody humble yourself. Go get God. If the most wicked king ever lived could get God's attention by humbling himself, how much more could God's people get a hold of God if we would humble ourselves? Amen. I mean, think about this, man. I read this and I just sitting there this morning, my mind, like kids say, mind blown. You know, that little emoji with the blowing up on the head. I got to thinking on this, man. He deserved the judgment of God. Yeah, he was wicked. Yeah, he led Israel to idolatry. Man, he married the most wicked woman, man, Jezebel. Oh, man, he was doing all these things, killing God's prophet, all that wicked stuff. But then the Bible says he humbled himself. It doesn't even say he repented. It doesn't even say he turned. It just says he humbled himself. Yeah. And when he did, God looks at, hey, y'all, look at this man here. He's humbling himself. Because of that, I'm going to show him mercy. Because of that, I ain't going to do it during his lifetime. I'm going to do it in his son's lifetime. I'm still going to say judgment, but not right now, later. I'm going to prolong this. I'm going to give him even further. Why? Because he humbled himself.
1: Somebody go get God. Somebody this morning, humble yourself before God. Somebody here. I mean, what would happen if we all humbled ourselves? Amen. You know what the first thought? I don't need to. Well, there went God. And tell me, the most wicked man could do it? You can't? The most evil king that ever lived. And just like I said, Bill and Hillary Clinton, the equivalent today, to put it into your terms, if Bill Clinton today could humble himself for all his wickedness, man, we think, man, wow. What would happen here? Amen? Just humble ourselves. Just come to God and say, God. I looked at the word humility. Lowliness of mind. A deep sense of one's own unworthiness in the sight of God. When was the last time you had that kind of feeling? Just a deep sense of one's own unworthiness in the sight of God. Self-abasement and submission to the divine will. The modern definition, that was Webster's 1828. Modern definition is this here. Modest opinion or estimate of one's own importance. Someone who is not proud does not believe they are better or more important than others. In this passage here, the king, here's the king of Israel, the most powerful man in the nation of Israel. What did he do? The Bible says he rent his clothes. That was his royal clothing. That was that clothing that spake, man, when they looked at him automatically, that clothing spake of his royalty. It spake of his position. He went and tore that. He rent it off. He said, no, I don't need these. Not only that, the Bible says there he only rent his clothing. The Bible says there he went and put sackcloth upon his flesh. The best thing I could liken sackcloth, it was like them old-fashioned gunny sacks. Y'all know what gunny sacks are? Amen, them burlap bags, amen, some of them brown. We do the three-legged race, but potato race, all that, with that kind of thing. You put that in there, man, jump around, that real itchy stuff. That's like he put that on his flesh. Why? To afflict himself. Knowing that, Bible says he fasted. Oh man, he got away from food and all pleasures of life. And then furthermore, Bible says there, he says he went softly. It's kind of like he just didn't draw no attention to himself no more. It's kind of like, where's Ahab? He's kind of just, no one had a hard time finding him. Why? Amen. That's humility. Somebody go get God. You know who's going to go get God? The one that humbles himself. The one that shows the God, Lord God, I'm not that important. God, I'm not so right with you that I can't bring my mind, my heart, my body under subjection to your divine will. God, you want this, and I'm going to do my best to bring myself in line with that, dear God. That's humility. Lord, I don't think I'm any more important than anybody here. Amen. I ain't. You ain't. Amen. Could you just deny yourself a day to seek God? You get God? Fast? Cut off, man, all man food and worldly entertainment for a day just so you could get God's attention? Depends how bad do you want to go get Him? Or let me ask this, how bad does it have to get that we need to get Him? Amen. Humility. I mean, we want to get to that point. God, I want you bad. Go on softly. Not drawing attention to self no more. That's someone go get God. Amen. See, in this world, in this society, in America right now, man, you hear me knock it all the time, but man, social media is killing American people as well as Christians. Because it's all about me. Look at me. Look what I am doing. Look how good I look. Look how handsome. Look how beautiful. Look at my clothing. Look how in shape I am. Look at where I go. Look what I've done. Look where I've been. Look at all that. Could you for a day, for a few days, just not and humble yourself? Amen. Somebody go get God. Say, I need to go get God, man. I need to humble myself. If the most wicked king could get God's attention, how much more could we get his attention? Not only humbling ourselves, but next thing, notice there, it says pray. He says, if you humble ourselves, we pray. You say, well, I pray. Well, look at this. Look at some examples. Look at Acts chapter number 9. Acts chapter number 9. So, man, somebody go get God, man, by humbling yourself. Not only that, but then not only humble yourself, but then also pray. Here we have Saul of Tarsus on that Damascus road going over there to see, kill, persecute more Christians there in Damascus. And while he's going there, man, he has a one-on-one meeting with the Lord Jesus Christ. Amen. The Bible says there's one born out of due time. Amen. I mean, he was born again there meeting the Lord on that road there. And then notice down there, after he's been born again, he's partly blinded. But notice there, Bible says there, verse number 10. The Bible says there, and there was a certain disciple at Damascus named Ananias. And to him said the Lord in a vision, Ananias. And he said, behold, I'm here, Lord. And the Lord said unto him, arise and go into the street, which is called Straight, and inquire in the house of Judas for one called Saul of Tarsus. For behold, he prayeth. You know what God took notice of there? Man praying. He said, hey, Ananias, go to that house over there. He said, when you get over there, you're going to find a man there named Saul of Tarsus. He said he sees a man named Ananias coming and laying hands on him, praying. He's sight and receive, filled with the Holy Ghost. He said, why don't you go over there and do that for him? You know why? Because he's praying. What does that show you? Somebody got a hold of God. God ever take note of your prayer line and say, hey, they're praying for this. I better do something on their behalf. Amen. Look at chapter number 10. Look at chapter number 10. Same thing here. Acts chapter 10, verse 1. There was a certain man in Caesarea named called Cornelius, a centurion of the band called the Italian band. Guess you could say he was a good Roman Catholic here. Amen. A devout man and one that feared God with all his house, with grace, which gave much alms to the people, prayed to God always. He saw in a vision, evidently by the ninth hour of the day, an angel of God coming into him, saying unto him, Cornelius. And when he looked on him, he was afraid and said, what is it, Lord? And he said unto him, thy prayers and thy alms are come up for a memorial before God. God answered this lost man's prayers. Why? Because he's praying. Look down further in the rest of the chapter here. It gives you the same thing. Verse 30. Peter, he's reciting to Peter. Verse 30. Cornelius said, 4 days ago, I was fasting till this hour. And ninth hour, I prayed in my house. And behold, a man stood before me in bright clothing and said, Cornelius, thy prayer is heard. And thy alms are had in the remembrance in the sight of God. Somebody go get God. Pray. Your prayer will get God's attention. I believe it's a specific kind of prayer, though. Amen. I want to say some things about that. What kind of prayer should you pray? I believe this sincere, not ritualistic. Sincere prayer will get God's attention. I mean, that's just when you and God are sincere. I mean, what do people say? They say, let's have a heart-to-heart talk. And you just kind of be sincere with people. Just tell them the truth. People have this phrase, you know, it's kind of a funny phrase, But anyway, I know it's they're trying to get a point across. They say this, well, let me just be honest with you, and then they'll tell you something. What are they trying to do? They're trying to be sincere. They're trying to say, hey, I'm really serious about this thing right now. Well, I believe the kind of prayer get hold of God will be a sincere prayer. Amen. It come up before God. You know what the Bible says over there in the book of Revelation chapter 8? It says their prayers are like the incense, the offering of the incense, or as the prayers of the saints. I mean, you know what that's like? Man, our prayer is like incense before God. It comes up before the throne of God. And it can only come up so many times and God not pay attention. But it's got to be sincere. It's come from your heart. They said, do you have to pray like me? You don't have to pray like me. You don't have to pray special word. You don't have to pray, say the things I say. Let it be your words the way you understand it. And you go to God with your understanding at your level and say, God, this is what we need. We need help here. God, my home needs help. My family needs help. God, my church needs help. Lord God, we need help. God, I don't know what kind. I can't explain it. Lord, all I know is we need some help. God, I know our country ain't going the right way. Lord God, I know that, man, that things ain't been going right. But God, we need some help. I don't know what kind of help to ask for, but God, I'm asking you, please. Sincere. Not ritualistic. Amen. There's too much ritualistic dead prayers. Amen. Just like, well, I pray because I'm supposed to. I pray because I gotta do that before I go to bed. I pray because I gotta get it when I get it more I'm supposed to. I pray because, you know, I'm over here in front of the people and I gotta do this. And we go back on Wednesday night back there or Sunday night, we go back. Well, we gotta pray because we're all back here. Man, what about some sincere prayer? I say, you don't have to pray like any of us. You don't have to copy any of our prayers. But man, let it be you sincerely. Let it be you. Don't put up a front to anyone. You're not there to impress no one. You're not there to impress anybody. You're there just being sincere with God. Say, Lord, I know we need to pray here tonight. Lord God, if anything, Lord, just bless the church service tonight. Help the preacher. Lord, fill him. Lord God, I need something. I don't know how many else, but God, I sure need something. Sincere, not ritualistic. Not only sincere, not ritualistic, but second of all here, I believe this, just simple. Not repetitive. The Bible talks about vain repetitions. Man, people get used to that vain repetitions, man, just saying the same thing over and over. Man, just be simple in your prayers. You know how the Bible says pray without ceasing? That pray without ceasing, I believe, a lot of times it's just simple prayers, man. I've been doing a study in Nehemiah and all his prayers that he prayed. I've counted up 13 prayers in the book of Nehemiah, and all his prayers, just real simple. Remember me, O Lord. Remember me, O God. Lord, just do that. And there's one passage I like. He says, then I prayed to the God of heaven. It don't even say what he said. It just says, he threw up one real quick. Simple. Sometimes we think it's got to be real fast and deep. No, man, just be simple. God will hear that. Sincere, simple. Man, best way you know how. See, I'm glad there's not a divine prayer language in the sense of where you got to learn these special words. Amen. I mean, well, I got to learn all these words, man. They're using all these big words while they pray. I need to. No, that's if maybe they understand that word, so let them use it, man. You don't. We say, well, then don't use it. It don't, man. I mean, you're not praying so we can hear you. You're praying so God can hear you. And be simple. Yes, let me help you out here. Don't pray above your intelligence. Amen. I mean, your intelligent level's here. Well, then don't try to go higher than that with your prayer. Trans, you know, I mean, we're trying to use some kind of word real fancy there, you know. Oh, man, I believe in my advocate. I mean, well, what is an advocate? Well, the Bible says it. Yeah, I know, but what does it mean to you? Just keep it simple. Amen. Don't use vain repetitions. Pray. Somebody go get God and pray. No, that kind of prayer, but prayer is spiritual. Sincere, it's simple, it's spiritual. It's spiritual because it's done through the Holy Spirit of God. Romans chapter 8, verse 26, Bible says, for the Spirit itself maketh intercession for us with groanings which cannot be uttered. He maketh intercession for us according to the will of God. For we know not what we ought to pray for as we ought. But man, he makes intercession for us according to the will of God. The Spirit of God, man, sometimes, man, I mean, just getting in the Spirit when you pray. If you can get in the Spirit while you sing, and you get in the Spirit when you come to church, well, get in the Spirit when you pray. Amen. Well, it'll take me a while. Well, that's all right. We'll take a while. Amen. We ain't in a rush. Sometimes, man, when you get into prayer, when you get in the Spirit, get your mind in the right place. Amen. While you're on your way to church, turn the radio off. Don't holler at each other. I know that's hard for some of you, amen, but I mean, man, don't holler, don't fuss. Don't be cranky. Eat before you come, something, man, so you won't be cranky when you get here.
0: Some of you, that's why you're hangry all the time. Amen. You're just hangry about everybody and everything. I just can't listen. Well, eat something before you come. Some of you drink an energy drink before you come. Something. Hey, man, get yourself a spark. I don't know, man. Something, man. Don't come here and like, oh, I mean, get in the spirit somehow, man. Get the right mindset and say, Lord, I want to get in this thing and put my effort in this thing. I want to pray and, man, I want the Spirit of God, man, to help me with some things and let the Spirit of God work. You know, it's good when the Spirit of God, and I know it's good to use a list, and we ought to use a list, but sometimes, man, you can get praying off on some things, and, man, where the Spirit of God brings things to your remembrance, brings answers there. You ever had an answer come while you was praying? Lord, we got this decision to make, and Lord, this just about the time you're going to explain the situation to the Lord said, now, well, Lord, you didn't hear the whole thing. Now, hold on now. I need to tell you this whole thing we were planning to do. This trip we was planning to take, Lord, you don't understand. We took time off. We got all sorts of money for it, Lord. And Lord still said, nope. No, Lord, hey, hold on. Let me tell you this. My wife said that she wanted to go over here, so I've sacrificed all this time, Lord, and the kids really need a break right now. And Lord said, nope. Well, Lord, I know you didn't hear about it. No, man. He said, no. When the Spirit of God gets in that thing, man, just stop there. Move on. Amen. Sometimes, man, the Spirit of God, when he's in there, he's praying. Sometimes he'll bring things to your mind while you're praying. You ever had that? You're praying there. It's not even on the list, but man, something comes to your heart, or you come across a name on your prayer list, somebody there, and man, you start praying for them, and all of a sudden you begin to, man, it's like things come into your mind, man, their situation, what they're going through, their feelings, and all their heartaches, and man, that's how it's affecting their family, man, it's affecting their ministry. Oh man, Lord, help them, man. Then you just pour your heart into that thing. Hey man, somebody go get God. Pray in the Spirit. Praying in the Holy Ghost, the Bible calls that. Amen. So we don't have humble yourself, praying. Number three, look over here with me at Luke chapter 19. We're looking at people who got a hold of God. They got God's attention. Luke 19 verse 1 says, and Jesus entered and passed through Jericho. Whew. No one got his attention in Jericho. Entered, passed through. I mean, he went through it. It'd be like where we live, man. He showed up in Gardendale. He come in over there, man, from Fultondale side on 31, walked through, man, got to there near Main Street, cut across, man, on Fieldstown, walked through Fieldstown, man, got on Interstate 65, and then walked up the next exit, and man, no one even noticed. Man, wouldn't that be a shame? That's what happened here. Came Jericho, and then Bob said he just passed through. And behold, there was a man named Zacchaeus, which was chief among the publicans. Oh, this guy's a thief then. He was rich. And notice here, we're talking about seek his face. He sought to see Jesus, who he was, and could not for the press. Man, we could preach all day on that right there. Amen. Because of the press. Fox News, CNN, HLN, MSNBC, and all them right there. They all get in the way. Because he was little of stature. So he was short. I ain't got nothing against short people. Amen. But somehow short people always got something against big people. They got that little man syndrome. You ever notice that? Little people, they always got that thing about, man, I bet I could do that. I'm like, who cares, man? I mean, you're little. So what, man? I mean, I don't say that. I bet I could fit through a little tiny door like you. I don't say that. Hey, man. Man, I wish I was your size. I could be Ewok too, amen. I mean, we don't say things like that. But little people, they're funny. They get that little man syndrome. Bible says he little stature and he ran before. Now, you could have stopped right there. He sought to see Jesus. What makes seeking Jesus different? He could have just stopped at verse 3 and then there'd be no story about him. But the idea was seeking Jesus requires effort. He ran before. So that means he got way ahead where he was anticipating where he was going to go. Then he climbed up in a sycamore tree to see him, for he was to pass that way. And when Jesus came to the place, he looked up, saw him, said to him, Zacchaeus, make haste and come down. For today I must abide at thy... Oh, there's someone who got God's attention. Why? He made the effort.
1: When he says there, man, somebody go get God, humble yourselves, pray, seek my face. When he says seek my face, he says make an effort. It's one thing to say, well, I saw God last night. Well, how much of an effort did you make to see God? Well, I prayed about 10 minutes last night. And? But then it was time to go to bed, so I had to go down, you know. You know, I'm cranky when I don't get enough sleep. Yeah, we know. Amen. Well, you know, I tried, you know, I tried that before. It didn't work. How long? What extent did you go to? How much effort did you put into it? To seek God. What actions did you take that showed God you wanted to be around God? What's the old saying, man? Your actions speak louder than your words. Amen? That might be akin to that verse in James, and don't come about dispensation stuff here, but that verse in James where it says your faith is dead without works. Amen? I mean, you put no effort into it. What steps did you take? What effort did you make? To what extent did you go? What did it cost you? Here on Zacchaeus' part, he said, I want to see him. I want to seek his face. You know what? He wasn't even hoping he'd come home with him. He wasn't even hoping to have a meal with him. He just wanted to catch a glimpse of Jesus. I just want to see him when he passes by. The press is in my way. Everybody's in the way. I just want to catch a glimpse. I'm going to run ahead. I'm going to get on the highest tree I can find so I can just see one time and look at him. And then Bob says, when he did that, Bob says, the Lord stopped, looked up and says, hey, you, come on now. He said, hey, I'm going to your house today. The Bible says he received them joyfully, put on a feast at the house. He said, Lord, the half of my goods I give to the poor. And if I took anything from any man, I restore him fourfold. And the Lord said, today salvation come to this house. He said, oh man, this man's got something. You know what? When he sought his face, he got something. He got more than he asked for. Somebody go get God. Because man, we need the Lord. Amen. Make the effort. How much effort are you making? And let me just throw this in here. How much effort are you making in seeking out a pastor? And praying for one? What can you point to in your life that you did for that? Amen. Seeking. Do you seek the Lord? It's easy to say, oh, it's a matter of the heart. Well, the Bible says man looketh on the outward appearance, but God looketh on the heart. Yeah, I just see your outward appearance. Your outward appearance says the same old, same old. Amen. Well, how much effort have you made to show God? Say, God, I'm really serious about this thing here. God, I want you really bad. God, I'm going to go all out here. Amen. Somebody go get God. Someone. Man, we sure need him.

Turn from your wicked ways. Look at Matthew 21. Go to Matthew 21, last one here, about somebody, go get God. Turn from your wicked ways. He said, my people which are called by my name shall humble themselves and pray and seek my face and turn from their wicked ways. And while you're turning there, I'm going to read you 2 Corinthians chapter 7, because this is a good place of what repentance is and turn from wicked ways. 2 Corinthians 7, verse 9 says, now I rejoice not that you were made sorry, but that you sorrowed to repentance. For you were made sorry after a godly manner, that you might receive damage by us and nothing. For godly sorrow worketh repentance to salvation, not to be repented of, but the sorrow of the world worketh death. You know what that's talking about there? That repentance, that man turning from wicked ways. You know what led to it? An emotion. You just got all messed up there. Sorrow. Came heavy on the heart. And it wasn't so much the person's, it was godly sorrow. God put some sorrow in that person's heart, man. And again, to work over it, man, the Bible says there, man, they, oh man. I like what Job said there at the end of that book there. He said, I abhor myself. And I repent in dust and ashes. He said, I hate who I have become. Amen. That sorrow. Who gets God's attention? Those that turn from their wicked ways. Here's a good example of just what repentance is. Real simple. Matthew 21, verse 28. But what think ye? A certain man had two sons, and he came to the first and said, son, go work today in my vineyard. And he answered and said, I will not. But afterward he repented and went. He came to the second and said, likewise. And he answered and said, I go, sir. And went not. Where them twain did the will of the Father? They said unto him, the first. Jesus said unto him, verily I say unto you, the publicans and the harlots go into the kingdom of God for you. For John came unto you in the way of righteousness, and ye believed him not. But the publican, the harlots believed him. And ye, when you had seen it, repented not afterward that ye might believe him. Several things connected with repentance. First of all, it's a matter of the will. And then when you repent, you believe. That's the end of verse number 32 there. I like that first one. There's your good example of repentance. Verse number 29. The father came to the son and said, hey, go work today in my vineyard. The son said, I ain't done that. But the Bible says afterward, he said, nah. I go. He turned from his wicked way. What was his wicked way? I will not. And he went and did what he was supposed to. That's just simple, man. That's getting a hold of God's attention. What have you told the Lord? I will not do that. You know what would be the best thing for you this morning? Turn from that and say, Lord, I know I said that to you, but I'm sorry. I'm going to go do what you told me to do now. Amen. That's repentance, plain and simple. You said, I won't do it. All you mom and dads in here, you understand this. You had a child. And you're trying to teach that child, that son, that daughter do things. And hey, go take trash out. Hey, man, go cut the grass. No, I don't want to do it. Then after a while, they say, oh, I'll go. That's repentance. You, what has God told you to do that you're not doing? Repent of it. Turn from it. Say, oh, Lord, I'll start that now. Amen. Some of you, it's time to grow up. You're not a kid your whole life. Turn from childish ways. Become a man. Become a lady. Leave all that stuff behind. Amen. Some of you turn from all your excuses you've made about things. And just say, all right, Lord, no more excuse. Amen. Some of you, man, just turn from worldliness. Lord, been trying to preach to you about separation and love not the world, but it's been hard for you because you love the world more than you love anything else. Amen. The Lord says, nah, why don't you leave that? You know what you'd do? You would get God's attention. Somebody go get God.

repent. This other man, other son, should have repented, but he didn't. He said, I'll go do it. Maybe he said, I'll do it later. Maybe he said, man, when I feel like it. Or maybe he just said, yeah, I'll go. But he didn't do it. That's another thing to repent of. Saying you will and then won't. Saying, well, I don't need to do that, man. Not right now. Preacher, I got a whole life ahead of me. In light of how the world's going, do you really want to do that? Amen. Man, in light of how things are just right now, say, man, you know, well, I'll wait for a while. How much longer are you going to wait? Some point, you just need to say, Lord, I'm sorry, I shouldn't have done that. I've just been turning away and walking. Man, you get God's attention. Somebody, go get God. We need Him. Our church needs Him. Amen. Somebody, our country needs Him. Your family, some of you, your family, you got a whole bunch of your family lost. Some of your family ain't doing right. Go get God. God can do something about it. Man, it's like Zacchaeus. All he wanted was just a glimpse. But man, he got so much more. My thought to you here. What if we got a bunch of folks here humble themselves? What do we have others this morning that start praying? Yeah. What do we have by others that start seeking His face, making the effort? What do we have some here that just decide today, I'm going to turn from that now? See, we don't need a whole bunch of you doing all four. We probably need a bunch of you just doing one of those things. Which one do you need to do most of? I could point out things, but I ain't going to do it. Some of you, it would be a whole real good if you just humbled yourself. God would take note. Because you hadn't done it in a long time. Amen. Some of you tonight, you know what you this morning you need to do? You just need to start praying. Because you don't. You meet with us as men back there and ladies up here and but other than that, if we was to ask your spouse and said, hey, how much does your family pray? There would be none. But Jordan, won't you come? Come sing that song. I should sing. Seek my face. Make the effort. Won't you make the effort? Not for me, not for these people here, but for God, to show God, Lord, I'm serious. I want you. Show God you're serious about what you're seeking Him for. Maybe this morning, come talk and say, Lord God, I need...

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1: The rich man in Luke chapter 12 had it all. He was tearing down his barns and building bigger barns. He had
2: the book of Galatians has six chapters, 149 verses, 3,084 words. And I was told that if you give that out, it makes you look good. We get that from our Bible teacher. So that's why I always give that out. And it may be off, it may be wrong, but I don't know. It's all different. There's different numbers on there. Date of writing is 57 to 60 AD. The word of Galatians means the Gauls. Gaul is an early name for French. So Gaul is an early name for French. So it might be the French territory. The area of Galatians is around Antioch, Iconium, Lystra, Derbe. These are the first trip that Paul visit on his missionary journey in Acts chapter 13 and 14. So in the Bible, it would be the Asia Minor. So I always say this, I could be wrong, but the book of Galatians is written in around Acts 13 and 14. It's around there. Paul addresses the book of the church of Galatians in Galatians 1:2. The Bible here says, "And all the brethren which are with me unto the church of Galatia." Did you know that if you read the book of Galatians, Paul didn't refer to this church as saints? He didn't refer to them as brother and sister in Christ. But from Romans chapter 1, verse 7, he addressed, in the Romans, when he wrote the book of Romans, Romans 1, 7, he addressed the saints. In 1 Corinthians chapter 1, verse 2, 2 Corinthians chapter 1, verse 1, Ephesians chapter 1, verse 1, Philippians chapter 1, verse 1, Colossians chapter 1, verse 2, 1 Thessalonians chapter 1, verse 1, and 2 Thessalonians chapter 1, verse 1 teaches that Paul addressed these churches as saints. But the book of Galatians, he didn't address them as saints. Anybody want to take a guess why? I'll tell you. Look at this. Paul did not address the book of Galatians to the group of salvation, to the group of saved people. He didn't address them as saved people like he did in the other epistles. You know why? Because he was in doubt with them. He didn't know if they were saved. That's why when he wrote the book of Galatians, this is all he said: "To all the brethren which are with me unto the church of Galatia." But the rest, he said, to the saints, to the saints, to the saints. And he didn't know. Look at this first. This, if you think I'm wrong, let's go to Galatians chapter 4. Verse 19. "My little children, of whom I travail in birth again until Christ be formed in you, I desire to be present with you now and to change my voice, for I stand in doubt of you." Did you know that today a prayer is sometimes in doubt with some of the saved people? And I don't want to name a few from this church, but sometimes I am in doubt with some people's salvation. Are they really saved? Or come to you're supposed to live, according to the Bible, you're supposed to live a certain way. But is that, are they really saved? It's all you think. I'm not saying that you're not saved, that you have your own walk with the Lord this morning. If you're saved, you know. Because 1 John chapter 5, verse 10, 11, 12, and 13 tells us that you should know that you're saved. Let's go there, look. 1 John chapter 5. Verse 10. He that believeth on the Son of God hath witness in himself, and he that believeth not God hath made him a liar, because he believed not the record that God gave of his Son. And this is the record that God hath given to us eternal life, and this life is in his Son. He that hath the Son hath life, and he that hath not the Son of God hath not life. These things have I written unto you that believe on the name of the Son of God, that ye may know. See that? That ye may know that ye have eternal life, and that ye may believe on the name of the Son of God. So, let me just say, if Paul was here, would he say the same thing about us? And dealt with some of Calvary Baptist Church member. So that's why I'm saying that Paul didn't address the saints at Galatia as saints. He just told them brethren. Look at this, Romans chapter 1, verse 7. He addressed them as saints. To all that be in Rome, beloved of God, called to be saints, grace to you and peace from God, our Father, and the Lord Jesus Christ. Let's go to 1 Corinthians now. First Corinthians chapter 1, verse 2. Unto the church of God, which is at Corinth, to them that are sanctified in Christ Jesus, called to be saints, with all that in every place are called upon the name of Jesus Christ, our Lord, both theirs and ours. Then 2 Corinthians. He's addressing them as saints. 2 Corinthians. Chapter 1, verse 1. Paul, an apostle of Jesus Christ, by the will of God, and to Timothy, our brethren, unto the church of God, which are Corinth, and all the saints which are in all Achaia. See, he's just going on and on to the saints, but the book of Galatians, he didn't address them as saints because he was in doubt with them. When we study the book of Galatians, I know some of you don't ain't going to be here, but to you, when we study, because we're going to continue studying the book of Galatians when I take the class, the only reason why you're here is because the Sunday school teacher is not here, and I would have been teaching you this morning. So when we go to study the book of Galatians, you're going to find out some things, and you're going to find out that some false teachers were there back in Paul's time. So I just wrote here, when we study the book of Galatians, we will find out some false teachers where they were teaching false doctrine to these people. And that's why Paul was in doubt with them. Just like the Church of Christ, Catholic and Mormon, they teach other doctrine, saying that Catholic, they teach that Mary is the way to heaven. That's a false teaching. And then Mormon, they teach that Joseph Smith is the way to heaven. That's a false teaching. And then Church of Christ, they teach that it's water baptism, the way to heaven, but that's false teaching. And our own Navajo religion, our own people, Navajo religion, they teach that everybody goes to heaven. But the thing is, not everybody goes to heaven. The only way to get to heaven is because the Bible says in John 14, verse 6, that Jesus said unto him, I am the way, the truth, and the life. No man comes to the Father but by me. So the only way to get to heaven is through Jesus Christ. So we're going to find out all that. And then Galatians is the ninth book in the New Testament. The word Galatians has nine letters. If you count them, look at that. G-A-L-A-T-I-A-N-S has nine letters. What's number nine stand for? It's fruits. It's amazing how the Bible, Galatians, the ninth book in the New Testament, it's supposed to be about fruits, but yet Paul is in doubt with these Christians at Galatians. And so Galatians 5:22. The Bible there says, but the fruit of the Spirit is love, joy, peace, long-suffering, gentleness, goodness, faith, meekness, temperance. Against such there is no law. So there's 9 things that were listed there. So if you were to add Galatians 5:22, 5 + 2 + 2 = 9. That tells us the fruit of the Spirit. Okay, the book of Galatians, and I did say this before, the book of Galatians goes with the book of Romans. It's just like 1st and 2nd Corinthians. Just like how we're studying the book of Daniel and Revelation. Those books were put together for us to have a better understanding about the whole tribulation. So I don't understand why the Holy Spirit separated the books. So the book of Galatians is just like the book of Romans. But there's a reason why the Holy Spirit put the book of Galatians in there. So to me, I would think that it would have probably said 2nd Romans, then the original Roman, 1st Romans, and then the Galatians should have been the 2nd Romans. It's the same thing. So the book of Galatians and the book of Romans go together. Roman teaches that we are saved by faith without works. Galatians teaches that we are saved by faith and corrects the doctrine of Acts 15:5. So the book of Romans says we're saved by faith without works. Galatians teaches that we're saved by faith. And so we're kept by faith and we're saved by faith. You get it? And so what do you mean we're kept by faith? We're saved by faith, and then we're kept by faith. So I got it wrong. Romans teaches that we're saved by faith, and Galatians that it teaches that we are kept by faith. So what I mean by that is our own faithfulness wasn't looking for Jesus Christ. Who saved us then? Whose faith saved us? It's Jesus Christ's faithfulness that saved you. What do you mean? Because he went to Calvary. He died on the cross. And it's his faithfulness that's keeping you safe. Amen. Our Navajo God don't have any faith like our Jesus Christ. Our Savior has the faith that keeps us safe, and we're kept by faith. You don't toss us over there. Amen. Aren't you glad for that? The book of Romans. Well, the book of Galatians corrects the teaching of Acts 15:5. Let's go over there. But there rose up a certain in the sect of the Pharisee, which believed, saying that it was needful to circumcise them that were commanded them to keep the law of Moses. So they're saying you got to keep the law of Moses to keep saved. You got to keep the law to stay saved. Did you know that in the Old Testament they have to keep the law for them to stay saved? In the New Testament, you and I don't keep the law. That's why his faithfulness keeps us saved. Amen. His faithfulness, we're under his faithfulness. Because to tell you the truth, church, my faithfulness my own righteousness won't be here. I won't be here if it was my own faithfulness. You know what brings me here? The faithfulness of Jesus Christ. He said, hey, you're saved, so you gotta go to church. He said, all right, we'll go. Amen. So the book of Romans corrects the heresy found in 15:1 now. And a certain man which came down from Judah taught brethren and said, except you be circumcised after the manner of Moses, you cannot be saved. See? So it corrected a lot of things. That's the Church of Christ teaching there. It's correcting the Church of Christ. Most of you probably know who Martin Luther is. The great Reformation, yep. He called the book of Galatians my Catherine. That's his wife. That was his wife's name. He was a Catholic and left the Catholic Church because he found out the truth when he read the book. When he read the book of Romans and when he read the book of Galatians. That's why he fell in love with those two books. And I believe it was both books that he called them my Catherine. And he left the Catholic Church because he knew and he found out that the Catholic Church was keeping the law. But when he read the book of Romans and Galatians, he said, hey, I'm saved by faith and I'm kept by faith. And the faithfulness belongs to Jesus Christ. He said, the faithfulness of Jesus Christ keeps me saved. And the faithfulness of Jesus Christ saved me. So Catholic, you got to keep the law. But no, he couldn't. So he left it and started his own church. When he started the church, it was a King James Bible believer. Now it's not. Why? Because the man of God left. He's back in heaven. So Galatians chapter 1, verse 1 now. Let's go ahead and go start by verse now, verse by verse. If you're going to be in my class, you got to take a lot of notes because I have some tests for you to do. Paul, an apostle, not a man, neither by man, but by Jesus Christ and by God the Father who raised him from the dead. So this here is everything is by Jesus Christ. Everything is by Jesus Christ. Even verse 1. Verse 1 tells us it came by Jesus Christ. Verse 2, the churches came by Jesus Christ. And then grace and peace came by Jesus Christ. And then who will deliver us is coming by Jesus Christ. Everything's going to be about Jesus Christ. From verse 1 to 5, it's about Jesus Christ. But here, we're not going to do that. But here in my notes, man did not call Paul to preach. That's why it's very important that make sure, I know there's hardly any man in here, but if you are a man, make sure that it's God that's calling you, not man. Amen? Because a lot of people, a lot of men, they put themselves behind the pulpit. And said, I'm called to preach, but yeah, I believe some of them had called themselves. You know how I know that they had called themselves? Number one, they quit. Got too much for them, period. That's it. Number one, you quit. If you call yourself, you quit. And I have a friend that was really close to me. That he was just, when Brother Hollywood told us that when he was training us, we were rotating. And here, when he was his turn to teach, he said, and then he turns to Brother Hall and said, I'm called to preach and I'm called to teach. I don't know what I'm doing over here in the seat. And then, not even too long, he says, oh, God called me to Pinion. Oh, I said, you know who I am talking about now. God called me to Pinion. And Pastor Hall was, all right, if God calls you, then go. He charged him off. A month later, he quit. And then come to find out, he started another work. You know where all that is. You know where that church is at. He started work there. I don't know what he said to the man of God that started that work. And he was put in there. And not even 3 years, he quit. Now he's not in church. So that's what I'm saying. That I believe that he called himself. When he found out I was going to be the pastor here, he was trying to lecture me how to pastor a church. If you're going to lecture me how to be a pastor, you need to be in church. That's why I always go back to Brother Calvin. How do you do this? How do you do this? And I go to Brother Hall. How do you do this? How do you do this? They always ask me, how you have two pastors. How do you know who to talk to? One, if I have a question about a church, I'll go to Pastor Calvin. If I have a question about a family, I'll go to Brother Hallwood. Amen. Acts 9 tells us where God had called Paul to preach.

Acts 9, chapter 3. I mean, Acts chapter 9, verse 3. And as he journeyed, he came near Damascus, and suddenly there shined round about him a light from heaven. A lot of people, they say that, oh, Jesus Christ met Paul on the ground. No, this light came from heaven. And he fell onto the earth and heard a voice saying unto him, Saul, Saul, why persecutest thou me? Then he said, Who art thou, Lord? And the Lord said, I am Jesus, whom thou persecute. It is hard for thee to kick against the prick. And he trembled and astonished and said, Lord, what wilt thou have me to do? And the Lord said unto him, Arise and go unto the city, and it shall be told thee what thou must do. There, the Lord called him. Then as you read that whole chapter, it's going to tell you that Ananias goes over there. Then the Lord told him that he's going to suffer for my namesake. Paul was the 13th apostle chosen by Jesus Christ. He was an apostle because he was given the signs and wonders just like the other apostle that was given to him. These other apostles, the 12 apostles, were given signs and wonders, so God gave them signs and wonders to Paul too. Why? Because he, I did a study on, because later on, when you read the Pauline epistle, he always said to the Jews first. Why? Because Paul's desire was for the Jews to get saved. So that's why Jesus Christ gave him signs and wonders. But when the Jews kept rejecting him, that's when God just took the signs and wonders back. So today, there's no signs and wonders. And so a lot of people claim that they have the signs and wonders and they just speak in tongues. That's heresy. Nobody can speak in tongues. If you are speaking in tongue, it's not from God. I know some of you are probably going to get mad about that right there, you YouTubers. And there's no more signs. I don't have a sign. Only thing I have is the King James Bible. That's our instruction. So that's why you got to rightly divide the word of truth. And so here, 2 Corinthians 10, or 2 Corinthians 12:12. Truly the signs of an apostle were wrought among you in all patience, in the signs and wonders, and the mighty deeds. So that was given to him. And there's another part of the verse saying that the Jew requires a sign, and the Greeks seek after wisdom. And I'm going to write that verse down. Galatians 1:1, it says, God the Father, who raised him from the dead. That's talking about Jesus Christ. You see that verse there? And God the Father, who raised him from the dead. God used the Holy Spirit to raise Jesus Christ from the dead, too. This is what I want you to... I want you to notice something.

God the Father, God the Son, God the Holy Spirit. God uses the Holy Spirit now. He's going to use the Holy Spirit. How is he going to use him? God's going to allow the Holy Spirit to raise up who? Jesus Christ. Let's go read that. Romans 8:11. But if the spirit of him that raised up Jesus from the dead dwelleth in you, he that raised up Christ from the dead shall also quicken your mortal bodies by the spirit that dwelleth in you. So there, the Holy Spirit raised up Jesus Christ. So when you die, that same spirit will raise you up too. And then as you continue to go on, a lot of people don't believe this. Jesus Christ is the Holy Spirit. Second Corinthians 3:17. Now the Lord is that Spirit, and where the Spirit of the Lord is, there is liberty. See, he's telling us the Lord is that Spirit. Okay, now, a lot of people don't believe that Jesus Christ is God. John 10:30.

I and my Father are one. See? I and my Father are one. John 14, 9. Jesus said unto him, have I been so long time with you, and yet has not known me, Philip? He that hath seen me hath seen the Father, and how sayest thou then, show us the Father? He's telling Philip, hey, I'm God. You see me, so you've seen the Father. And then 1 Timothy. And without controversy, great is the mystery of godliness. God was manifest in the flesh, justified in the spirit, seen of angel, preached unto you, Gentiles, believing on in the world, receive up in glory. So that's telling us that God was manifest in the flesh. And who's that? Jesus Christ. And go back to John now. John chapter 1. In the beginning was the Word, and the Word was with God. Let me read it. In the beginning was the Word, and the Word was with God, and the Word was God. The same was in the beginning with God. Let's go down to verse 14 now. And the Word was made flesh and dwelt among us, and we beheld his glory, the glory as of the only begotten of the Father, filled of grace and truth. So it's telling us that Christ is God. Now, God is the Holy Spirit. So it's just going back up with one another. Look at this. Acts chapter 5.

Verse 3. But Peter said, Ananias, why has Satan filled thine heart to lie to the Holy Ghost and to keep back part of the price of the land? While it remaineth, was it not thy own? And after it was sold, was it not thy own power? Why hast thou conceived this thing in thine heart, that thou hast not lied unto man, but unto God? So he's saying that God is the Holy Spirit. Remember, from the beginning, he said the Spirit. Look at this. Where was it? Right here. But Peter said, Ananias, why has Satan filled thine heart and lied unto the Holy Ghost? Talking about the Holy Spirit, God, the Holy Spirit. And then at the end of the verse, verse 4, he said, thou hast lied unto God. So the best way I can put this is you call this a mystery. The mystery of what? The mystery of the Trinity. Now, let me use an egg. If you were to take the shell apart, there's that white stuff. Then right in the middle is the yolk. So the hard shell represents the God, the Father. The white part represents Jesus Christ. The yellow represents the Holy Spirit. So if you take that egg apart, it's not an egg no more, right? If you cook it, a lot of people say, what's that? But if you buy it at the grocery store, you see the egg all in one. So you wouldn't know, hey, that's an egg. So it's the same thing, again, for a basketball. The only reason why there's a basketball is because there's air in the ball. And then the rubber is keeping the air in the ball. And then there's an outside leather that's keeping that basketball. So the basketball cannot be basketball without no air. And the basketball has to be basketball if that rubber is in there. Because the outside leather covering has holes in it. And so here, why am I teaching this morning? What I'm aiming at is, how many of you know, is this true or false, that Jesus Christ raised himself from the dead? Let's go to the book of Galatians. Look.

0: It says, and God the Father, who risen from the dead. I just told you this morning, Jesus Christ is God. Jesus Christ is the Holy Spirit. Jesus Christ is the Son. So therefore, Jesus Christ raised himself from the dead. Jesus raised himself from the dead. Aren't you glad for that? Show me verse, John 10. Verse 17. Therefore do my Father love me, because I laid down my life, that I might take it up again. See? I'm going to take it up again. No man take it for me, but I lay it down of myself, and I have power to lay it down, and have power to take it up again. This commandment have I received of my Father. So he's saying that if I lay down my life, when I die, I'm going to rise. I'm going to resurrect myself. That's where we're headed. Aren't you glad that Jesus Christ raised himself from the dead? Amen. Okay, about the three person now. The mystery of the Trinity, there's a verse for it, that all three of these, is one person. Just like you and I. I have a soul, I have a spirit, and I have my flesh. So here, let's go to 1 John. We're going to take a long time in the book of Galatians, youth. First John chapter 5. Verse 7. For there are three that bear record in heaven, the Father, the Word, and the Holy Ghost, and these three are one. So all three of the Trinity, what I'm aiming at is all three of the Trinity raised up Jesus Christ. A lot of people say that, oh, Jesus Christ is not God. He's teaching heresy. No, well, we just read verses saying that he is God. I'll end with this. NIV. All the phony Bibles that call themselves Bible, you know what happened? 1 John chapter 5, verse 1. And God the Holy Spirit, Jesus Christ is the Holy Spirit, and God, Jesus Christ is the... No, it's God the Spirit. Now, they took out that verse, 1 John 5, 7. All the Bibles, not the King James, but all the phony Bibles, they took that out. And they don't believe that God is the Holy Spirit, and they don't believe that Jesus Christ is God. That's why there's a lot of confusion out there today, because of those NIVs, RSVs, ASVs. And you know what? NIV had taken out the blood of Jesus Christ too. A lot of people don't believe that. But one thing I will say, you can win somebody to the Lord from the book of NIV. You just have to know which way to go. But as I said this morning, you stay with the King James Bible. The pastor of NIV, and I'm not saying that. No, you stay away from it. I'm going to say just stay away from NIV, RSV, the Nebuzad, the Engotmazad, all other Bible. You stay with the King James Bible. There's a group that's out there saying that TR, Texas Receptus, they're using more of that now because they're saying that the TR is more clear than the King James Bible. I have news for you. The King James Bible is at TR. Amen. The TR, yeah, if you do the Bible translation, if you take the Bible preservation class, and I believe that I'll be teaching that in the Bible Institute, if you take that, you will know where that TR came from. That TR is like helped the King James Bible when it was being translated. But yet, the King James Bible is still on top. The King James Bible will help us. I hope you learned something. Any questions? No questions?
1: How many disciples were there?
0: There was, the original were 12, and one of them killed himself, that's Judas Iscariot. And then to replace that one, they had to cast lots. And I think it was Matthias is the one that took Judas Iscariot's place. So cast lot means that God allowed it. And then Paul was the last one, the 13th epistle. And then there's others that's written in there. I didn't write them down, but later on we're going to find out. And, I wish I could teach this to you all, but next Sunday I'll be teaching to you. But it'll be on YouTube. I'll be make a way to put it on YouTube. And if you can watch it on there, and then you can watch it on there. Right now, the original is, there was original 12 disciples, and one died, and then Matthias replaced it, and then Paul was the 13th epistle. But at the same time, if you read the other scriptures, there's more disciples that were written, that were mentioned. But these 12, Christ chose them. Any other questions? Did you learn something? No, I believe the Lord called them, but their names are not mentioned. They're not mentioned in the Bible. What's that? Yeah. It says Paul did wrote about, he did name some people and other disciples, but he didn't really mention them. He's only at a certain part he did. How he did it, when he pointed them out, he said that they're a servant of Christ. That's all he said. And so if I was at Paul's time, if I was alive, he would say, Gary is the apostle, the servant of Christ. That's all he's going to write. He's not going to write the whole thing down. But today, there's no more apostles. It's done away with. And apostle means sent out. And today, the apostle, if you were to bring it to today's church, it's a missionary. But a lot of people take it the wrong way. Oh, I'm an apostle. But no, apostle means that you actually saw Jesus Christ. And these the other people that were mentioned, they didn't see Jesus Christ. Paul was the last one to see Jesus Christ. That's why he is the 13th apostles. You understand? All right. You have any questions? If not, then we'll go ahead and close.

All right, folks, we got a song here. It's going to be about the prodigal son. And it's a sad story about how this prodigal got away from his father. But the good news is he came back. And so I'm going to play it, but I'm going to play it in the key of F. It's got to be in the key of F. Feeling footloose and fancy free, a feather-brained fella faced his fond father, a formidable figure, to find a fast way to get his father to fork over the family finances. He then fled afar off from the farm to foreign fields and fretted his fortune, feasting fabulously and following fun and foolishness with his faithless friends. Then forlorn and for sure forsaken by fickle friends, since folly had finished his finances, he found a foreign fella who forced him to be a feet flinger to filthy fat swine in the farmyard. Finally he saith, "Phooey, my father's flunkies are fed more food than I find and fare far fancier." So, forsaking fate, friends, and folly, he forsooth fled that farm to find his fond, faithful father. And finding him, he saith, "Father, I have flunked. I have foolishly flung away my fabulous fortune and forfeited the family's favor. However," the fine, faithful father fell on his fuzzy neck with an affectionate kiss on his face and said, "Fit his filthy feet with the finest and find the best ring for his finger and fast. Fetch the fatted fatling and we shall feed and frolic frivolously till filled full. For the fine, fair son, though he foolishly followed the flesh and failed, did flee and forsake to come forward forcefully famished, and is now free from his fetters, found and forgiven."

2 Kings chapter 6, verse 1. Familiar story, if you read your Bible, amen. And the sons of the prophet said unto Elisha, behold, now the place where we dwell with thee is too straight for us. That's the world's problem right now for us. We're just too straight for them, amen. Let us go, we pray thee, unto Jordan, and take thence every man a beam, and let us make us a place there where we may dwell. And he answered, go ye. And one said, be content, I pray thee, and go with thy servants. He answered, I will go. Always good to have the man of God along. I recommend you doing something, you invite him in on it, amen? So he went with them, and when they came to Jordan, they cut down wood. But as one was felling a beam, the axe head fell into the water, and he cried and said, alas, master, for it was borrowed. And the man of God said, where fell it? And he showed him the place. And he cut down a stick and cast it in thither, and the iron did swim. Therefore said he, take it up to thee. And he put out his hand, and he took it. I suppose we're having revival here this week. I suppose that's what we need. Anytime you see our people, our Urbana Baptist Church, we need revival. We're always looking for it. We always need it. And so I pray that's probably why we're meeting here tonight, is to have revival. And so I figure I'll just preach a little revival message. Amen. I'll preach about this guy here. Notice he was involved in a great work. I mean, would you not say so? The greatest prophet of the time. He had the best leader of the time. And they were doing a great work for God. And they had everything going on. And this man lost his edge. You'll need it. You say, what? The edge, that axe head, the edge was the power to get the job done. I mean, without that edge, he had nothing. He wasn't going to do anything for God or anybody else without that edge. And every now and then, you got to have that, brother and sister. It represents the power for the job. Now, he could have been a Baptist. The average Baptist would have just kept on swinging. I mean, with or without it, it wouldn't make no difference. He just kept on swinging, act like he's getting something done. And he could have made a lot of noise. And at the end of the day, he could have been sweating and wore out. But he wasn't going to make a dent in a tree after he lost the edge. And I'm telling you, you won't make a dent either without it. I know some folks make too much of it, brother and sister, but you got to have God's touch. You got to have that touch on your life, and you need that. I need it. You need it to sing. You need it to preach. You need it to minister. You need it to do it. I used to pick cotton when I was a kid over in West Tennessee here. And over in the Delta over there, we picked and chopped cotton until I was grown. My wife did too. But every year we start picking cotton, and it'd be the same story every year when we started in, Brother McAfee. We get out there, and we's all just getting going again, have that 9-foot cat head bead bottom cotton sack, dragging it through there, picking cotton. And there's always somebody out there talking about what they picked last year. Man, you should have been here last year. And there's some talking about what they used to pick in years gone by. And if some thrashed around out there and made enough noise, you'd think they was the only ones in the field. But at the end of the day, we had to go way up. And when we weighed up, you know, some of them didn't have anything in their sack. I mean, not much, Brother Delaney, in their sack. And you know something else, too? We had a way boss. You know, he did say the fields are white unto harvest. Pray ye therefore the Lord of harvest, and he'll send forth laborers in his harvest. You are supposed to be in the field. But we had a way boss. And when we weigh up our cotton, we got 3 cents a pound. And if I picked 100 pounds, I'd get $3 for that day's work. I'd pick 200 pounds, so I'd make $6 a day. You say, is that all you can pick? I don't know. My daddy said, if you pick 200 pounds, you can go home. I don't know what I could have picked. I went home, $6. But we had a weigh boss, and he'd write down, every time we'd weigh a sack of cotton, he'd write it down under our name, and we'd get paid for it at the end of the week. And you know, everybody, we kept our own little book. I had me a little book and a pencil. When I'd weigh up my little cotton, 60 pounds, I'd put that down. And everybody kept their own tally. But you know, at the end of the week, it didn't matter what was in my book. The only book that counted was the boss's. And he was writing it down. And you can say you done this, or I do that, and I carry this around here. But one day we'll be at the scales. And one day we'll see what the master got wrote in his book. And that's the only one that really matters. Amen. Some people make enough racket, you think they're the only ones in the field. And you know what we can do, brother and sister? We can run up and down the road buses. I'm not against it.
We can pick people up. We can street preach. We can pass out traffic. We can go like blind. At the end of the day, we can be slap wore out. But without that edge, you won't get the job done. Without that touch of God on what you're trying to do, brother and sister, you can't do it. God's given us a great work to do. To reach the lost right here. To build a church. To keep the old time religion alive. Thank you. That old singing and preaching's leaving here. Thank God for the old time religion. We need some of that. But we can make a lot of noise and keep going and doing, but we won't make a dent in this community, brother and sister, without the touch. The old folks used to say it's his touch. Some of you say it's the Lord's presence, his power. I don't care what you call it. I know you need it. And I know what it's like not to have it. I do know that. Churches have learned how to operate without the touch of God. While we got enough programs in place now and things going on, we can go right on without the touch of God. We can have church where he's in. You know, you can sing a song without God's touch. You can teach a Sunday school lesson. You can preach a message. Believe me, I've been there. You can preach a message without the touch of the Lord. It sure is different. I get tired sometimes of seeing preachers with no confidence in the Bible and no confidence in the Lord. And they think they got to put on a three-ring circus to draw a crowd. Hey, the old book will still do the job. It'll still get the job done. Some people go out like Samson. They go out and don't even know they've lost the touch of God. Bible said he went out and he wist not that the Lord, the Spirit, had departed from him. He didn't even go on. But boy, I'll tell you what, I've on. I want to preach about that for a few minutes tonight on what to do if you lose your edge. It's not quite as sharp as you used to be for the Lord. If you don't feel the Lord like you used to, and it don't seem to move you like it used to, and you're not as close as you used to be, I'll preach on what to do if you lose your edge. And don't sit there and act like you never have, because you have. I've sure done it a time or two. Amen. Everybody has. I'll preach on what to do if you lose your edge. Number one, notice his concern. As soon as he lost it, he cried out. He said, hey, I ain't got it. I've lost something. But when the first thing he did, he realized it was gone. He knew things were different. I mean, that first swing after that thing was gone, you know something's different. Your work just don't have the same ring to it it used to have. He lost something there that day, and he knew he couldn't keep on going on like that, brother and sister. It just didn't have the same snap it used to have. You ever do that? I know you guys have probably done it. I know Brother Delaney's done it, and the preachers have all done it. You go to a place, and you sing a song or something, and Sunday's just about swing on the chandeliers, tear the place down. You preach a message, and God get on board, and people jump in pews. It's good in church. And you say, man, I'm taking that on the net road. That's a good message. That's a good song. You get to the next church and try it, and they sit there looking at you like a tree full of owls. Say, what's the difference? Something's different. Amen. Things ain't the same. You say, Brother Jim, I've done that sometimes. Well, first thing you need to do, brother and sister, if you want to have revival this week, is admit that you lost it. Ain't no crime to say you lost some of it. I didn't say lose your salvation. I said somebody lose that touch. I don't have the power of God like I used to have. I'm not as close as I used to be. Brother Jim, I can't keep going on like this. This is in the flesh. You can't do that forever, brother and sister. You got to do something about that. When I first got saved, I got saved one night. About 10 o'clock, I got my mom. I said, you got to take me over to see the preacher. I said, I'm lost. I'm on my way to hell. And I was afraid I wouldn't make it to morning. So I got up, went and seen the preacher, woke him up, got him out of his house. He took me over to the church office and led me to Christ. Showed me how to be saved. Man, I got gloriously saved that night. Next night, I went and told my friends. I said, man, I got saved last night. They said, what? I said, man, I was going to hell. I said, matter of fact, you are too. And I said, I got saved. I asked the Lord to save me. I said, that's what every one of you need to do. And three of the four bowed their head in the car and got saved that night. And I said, man, this soul winning's easy. Anybody can do this. But brother, see, the thing was, I had something then. And after a little while, the old crowd started coming back around. And I started running with some of the old crowd. And
I started missing church and a little bit. And you know what I found out a little bit later? Didn't have what I used to have. I missed something. First thing he did, he had enough concern. Brother, sister, he said, I ain't got it. Admit to yourself. And then he confessed it was gone. It's one thing to admit it to yourself. It's another. He said, preacher, I ain't got it. He said, preacher, I lost it. I need some help, preacher. It's gone. Man confessed that it's gone. He cried out, I ain't got it anymore. He told the preacher he didn't have it anymore. Give us some people like that in church. Like the prophet Jonah. He's on there, man, a storm about to capsize the ship, about to throw him over. They said, whose fault is this? And Jonah said, it's mine. I'm the one. It's me. I'm the reason. Wouldn't that be something, church? Church needs revival. Preacher said, I don't know why we can't have revival. And you stand up and say, it's because of me. I'm the one hindering it. Why is your home not closer to God than it ought to be? Your family not as close as it ought to be? Somebody, mom or daddy, it's me. I'm the problem. You give us some folks like that, we'll turn the world upside down. Admit it's gone, then confess it's gone. You don't have to tell me. But it wouldn't hurt you to tell your preacher. Give us some men like Jonah. And I'll tell you something else. He knew it wasn't his to start with. See what he done in verse 5? He said, alas, master, for it was borrowed. Hey, I borrowed that. It wasn't mine. It never was mine. It was always somebody else's. Woo! You get a hold of that, it'll help you in the ministry. It'll help you in church. It'll help you in your home. If you realize it ain't all about you, it never was you. It's always God's grace. Always his mercy. I believe it was Lester Olof who told the story. Man, I spilled water on my Bible. I'll fix it. Lester Olof, I think, told a story. He said they had a family that worked for his daddy on the farm, and they were real poor. Little boy's name Billy, I think it was. It don't matter. But his name is Billy. He said little Billy and them didn't have anything. They didn't have two dimes to rub together. And he said that they were so poor, they chopped cotton all week. And on Saturday, Lester said his daddy would give them a dime. He said, son, you go in there and buy you and Billy a Coca-Cola in the store. And they walk up to the counter, and old Lester throw that dime on the counter. And he said, two Coca-Colas, one for me and one for my friend Billy. Yeah. Throw them on the counter. He said, boy, that was a great thing. I mean, we don't appreciate that anymore, but I remember a time when you appreciated Coca-Cola. Yeah. But he said they did that every week, or at least once a month. They'd go in there, and he'd throw that dime on the counter and get two Cokes for him and Billy. Yeah. He said one day he started in that store. His daddy done gave him the dime. And he said he started in through the door and said somebody tugged on his shirt. He looked around, it was Billy. He said, what, Billy? He said, Lester. He said, today, could I give him the dime? Yeah. Woo. Yeah. Woo. You say, Brother Jim, y'all sure have a good church. You just don't know. Yeah. It's just the Lord letting me pay the dime. Yeah. It's just God, brother, letting us pay the dime. He lets you look like the man. Sometimes he'll let you look like a big shot. He'll let you look like you're more than you are. That's just God letting you pay the dime. That's all. It was always his. Never was anybody but him. Amen, Brother Jim. I went down to Brother Stalker's place and preached my first revival. Remember Brother Stalker? Hard head Texan. Yeah, I remember him. He's my buddy. He's one of my best friends in the world. I went down and preached my first revival at his place. And boy, I got up and I let him have everything I had. And it was a message that really went well to church. I said, this is good to hear God to use this. And I got up there and preached that thing. And I'm telling you, my words didn't get no further than the communion table there. It was the awfulest mess I ever heard in my life. And I left. And I went back to the room by myself. I was by myself that time. And man, I was about crying in the room. And I said, oh God. I said, if that's the best I can do down here. I said, what in the world will them people think of me when I leave here? They think, boy, he ain't much. And boy, almost in an audible voice, the Lord spoke to my heart. As soon as I said that, he said, son, I don't care what they think about you when you leave there. He said, what are they going to think about me when you leave there? Boy, that's got me a long way down the road. I've used that many a time down the road. How are they going to feel about God when you get done? Amen. He
He said, alas, master, it was borrowed. It never was us to start with. It was always him. God give you a talent and give you something that you can do. Do it. But it's him that promotes you, boy. Amen. You know what? Tonight we need to realize maybe we don't have what we used to. Every Christian goes there. Don't act like you don't do that. And then realize it wasn't us to begin with. It was borrowed. And need to realize we can't keep operating in the flesh. We're going to need that touch, boy. We're going to need a little revival this week. I'll tell you something else about that. If it's like it was when we was kids, we borrowed stuff all the time and we loaned stuff all the time. Country people, that's what they did. They're poor, didn't have everything, so you would loan each other stuff. But you always try to bring it back in as good a shape as you got it. I bet you the man that loaned it to him wouldn't have loaned it to him if he didn't think he could trust him with it. Amen. What did God give you? Amen. Amen. I say this too. Notice his concern. My brothers, notice this. To get it back, he had to go back. He said, where'd you lose it at, son? And he took him. He didn't say, oh, gee, I don't know it. No, he walked him over and took him right to the spot. He showed him. He knew exactly what he was doing. He knew exactly where he's at when he lost it. He took him right back to the spot. Said, right there's where I lost it. And he got it back for him. He knew where it was. My daddy was bad about stuff. We'd lose stuff all the time. And us kids, we'd lose stuff. Ain't no telling how many hammers and screwdrivers we planted around our house on the farm. None of them ever came up, but we planted them everywhere. And I'd ask Daddy, I said, Daddy, we've lost something. We gotta have it. We've lost a wrench. Every time, same answer, every time. When the answer's a question. He say, son, where's the last place you had it? Well, let me ask you tonight. Where's the last place you had it? Amen. Where's the last place you really had it? God spoke to you. You spoke to God. The communion was good. The line was good. I know we're not saved by feeling, but you can feel the Lord's Spirit moving you. Where's the last place you had it? Amen. Some people lost it when they did one act. Some of you lost it when you said, I'm not ready to give up. My music. I'll let the preacher preach to you about that stuff. It's his church. But maybe it's the music you weren't ready to give up. That's where you lose his touch. Some of you in your dress, that's where you lose the touch. Some of the company you keep. I tell our folks, I listen to rock and roll all my life. And I never did listen to country music. I never did like it. But I was raised on rock and roll. And I laid all that junk down too. But I never did understand Tammy Wynette and Stand By Your Man. And she had five husbands. She'd stand by your man if you give her a chance. I never did understand that. I told our folks, I said, at least our music made sense. Your music don't make sense today. I said, at least ours made sense. We sang Jeremiah Was a Bullfrog. That's weird, ain't it? Maybe ours didn't make any sense. We went to, talking about dress, we went down to Six Flags with our church, and that was the year everybody was wearing belly shirts. All the girls had on belly shirts. And man, I'm telling you, some of them were well named. The big bellies. They had no shame. We got up to those things to ride. The Bible said you ought to be modest. We got up those things right. It said, if you're over this tall or under this tall, you can't ride this ride. I thought they ought to put that on some of those clothes racks. If you weigh over this much, you can't wear these clothes. Amen. Amen. Some of you lose it with the company you keep. It costs you the edge. You run. Hey, run with some people who love Jesus. Run with some people who want to do. Run with some kids who are trying to do right. Listen to the right stuff. Go in the right place. Dress in the right way. The language you use sometimes will cost you. It'll cost you, brother, sister. I know y'all on that company you keep and keep a bad company. I know y'all heard the story, everybody has, but of a church, they couldn't afford a building, so they bought an old bar.
And they converted it into a church. And man, they made it beautiful. They put in all new wood, all new pews, new lights, everything. But the bar had an old parrot in it that they could not catch to save their life. They tried to catch him. They couldn't catch him. He'd fly out in the rafters every time they tried to catch him. And that parrot stayed in there. They said, we got to have church. It's open Sunday. We're going to have church. And so they started. As soon as he started to preach, that parrot flew down off that rafter and lit right there and looked out at everybody. He said, new lights, new lights. And he said, new pews, new pews. And he looked around. He said, same old crowd, same old crowd. Amen. Amen. Well, be careful with the company you keep. Amen. I'm going to get out of here and give Brother Mike plenty of time. Do whatever. I'll tell you what it gets you, brother, sister, what it gets you quicker than anything, to lose that touch is an unforgiving spirit. You get somebody, well, I don't like them. I heard a guy say, I've cut them off. I don't have nothing to do with them no more. Who in the world are you to cut anybody off? God ever cut you off? Unforgiving spirit, bitterness. That'll cost you the edge. That'll cost you God's touch. Better be careful with it. They say bitterness is you sitting across the table from somebody you hate and you drink poison and you waiting on them to die. That's bitterness, brother. It'll kill you. It won't kill them. It'll never kill. You can't get rid of them. Good. Them people live forever. And people you despise, they'll live forever. I don't know where you lost it. I don't know if you did. But I expect it's when you put your Bible down. You be careful of that, brother and sister. It costs you the edge. And you can keep going through the motions if you want to. No power, no real joy. You get joy in a little short burst, but no lasting joy. You need what you need. God give you that touch, give you that edge back. Put his hand on your ministry. Put his hand on your home. That's what you need, brother and sister. You put that Bible down. We have a thing up in Tennessee. Well, it's in Tennessee. And I don't know why it got named like that, brother. I'm sorry. It's nothing against Alabama. But we had a thing when we was kids called Alabama Credit Card. And it was a piece of garden hose about 6 feet long. And if we didn't have any gas, we'd stick it in a tank and fill up our can. And we used that credit card all over Tennessee when I was a kid. You say, that's weird, brother Jim. Well, this is half of people in our church are in that shape. They don't have anything in their tank. Some of them have been siphoning off their wife for 20 years. She's spiritual. Some of them have been siphoning off their mom and daddy for years. They don't have any. Some of them have been siphoning off the people on the pew beside you. You don't have anything in your tank. You've been siphoning off them. We had a family down the road, most of these kids, and I told her we'd borrow stuff, but my mom, she said, go down there and borrow me a cup of sugar. And she said, I'll make us a little sweet bread. I said, all right, man, we like sweet bread. It was kind of like cake with no icing. It's good. And we'd go down there and get a cup of sugar. And sometimes our neighbor come get a cup of sugar from us or a cup of flour. That's just what neighbors did back then. Nobody had nothing. We all picked and chopped cotton for the other guy. It wasn't our cotton. And so we just borrowed. We borrowed from each other. Help each other get by. It's what neighbors did. But my mom, she said, you go down the road and get me a cup of sugar. She said, but don't you go down to the climber's house. Yeah. I said, how come, Mom? She said, son, they're in worse shape than we are. She said, they'll try to loan it to you, but they don't have anything to loan. And said, you'll just hurt their feelings because they don't have anything to give you. She said, don't go down there and borrow anything from them. Let me ask you, this church right here, your church, wherever you go, if somebody in your church need a little spiritual uplift, a little boost, could they borrow anything off you? Or would the Lord say, no, don't go to that one. He ain't got enough to keep himself alive. She ain't got enough spirit about her to keep herself alive. You can't borrow from them. Brother and sister, I know you'll need that. I know I need it. Everybody does. I'll say this lastly about it. To get it back, he had to go back. But brother and sister, when he got it back supernaturally. Amen. God gave it back to him. No man could have got that back for him. God's the only one that could have given it back to him. You can look to mama. You can look to daddy. You can look to the preacher. You can look to your best friend, your spouse. But no man on earth can give it back to you. You'll get it back supernaturally. If you get it back, you'll get it back from him. That's what you do.
Mom and dad, the preacher can't do it. You'll have to deal with the Lord. Here's some things the text don't say. But I bet you when he got it back, I bet you he took better care of it. I bet when he got it back, Brother Delaney, he got in one of them wedges and drove it on top of that thing there where it wouldn't fly off again. And I tell you something, I bet when he got it back, it felt good to be getting something done again. Not just going through the motions. Not just sitting on a pew week after week after week, same spirit, no joy. I bet it felt good to get something done again when he got it back. I bet it did. Churches, brother and sister, tonight, our church, all churches, are full of people who once really had it. And now they're not happy. They're not bearing fruit. Say, what's wrong, Brother Jim? You lost something. You lost the edge. Oh, you can get it back. God gave it back to me a few times. You can get it back, brother and sister. You say, oh, Brother Jim, I still feel his presence. I'm okay. I'm not talking about his presence. I'm talking about his power. The children of Israel, when they were in the wilderness, God met their needs. Their shoes didn't get old on their feet. My wife's one of them. Her shoes have never got old on her feet. You buy a new pair every week. Amen. She loves shoes. But their shoes never waxed old. When they needed meat, he gave them meat. When they needed water, he gave them water. God met all their basic needs, brothers and sisters. God answered their prayers. But they were miles from Canaan. They were miles away from where God wanted them to be. You get to thinking sometimes because God does still answer a prayer or two for you that you're where God wants you to be. You can be miles from where God wants you to be and he still answers your prayer. He's a merciful God. He's a great God. He'll help you even in the wilderness. But just because God does answer a prayer now and then, don't you think you've arrived? Don't you think you can quit going now? You're still not where God wants you to be spiritually. Amen. He answered Israel's prayers there. He'll answer yours too. There's only one cure tonight. I'll let Brother Clark do what he wants to about an invitation now or later. It don't matter. You think about it. See what God do with you. There's only one cure. Admit it's gone. You don't have to admit it to your spouse or that and beside you, anybody, but you need to admit to yourself it's gone. Or at least it ain't what it used to be. And then confess it's gone. Say, Lord, I don't have it. Maybe go back where you lost it and ask God to give it back to you. That's what we're here for. What we came for, a little bit of revival. We played a game when I was a kid. I told you how poor we was. We was poor. I'm not poor mouthing, man. People know me. Tennessee, they know our family was poor. Bad shape. But we played a game. We didn't have a lot of toys, but we played games. My daddy had a great big old belt. And we would go out in the backyard and play hide the belt. And one person would go hide the belt, and everybody else would hide their eyes and count to 100. And then when he say, okay, ready, we'd go around hunting that belt. And we'd walk around that thing, and when you found the belt, you know, it's a pretty good piece from home base. Our front steps was home base. When you found that belt, anybody you could slap with that belt before they reached home base, you got to give them one lick for every year they was old. Oh, it was fun, man. We had a ball. We had a track team. We was the fastest kids in the country. But we'd play that, and they slapped, and, man, we had a ball playing that game. But when you walked around there, he had to guide you. The person who hit it would guide you. And we'd walk around, and he'd say, no, you're cold. You're cold. But when you finally start getting closer, everybody keep walking around to where he hit it, he'd say, you're getting warmer. You get closer, you start looking. He said, you're warmer, you're hot, you're red hot. You knew you was right on top of it then. And you grab that thing, boy, and start slinging. But if you walk past it, he said, oh, you're getting cooler. You're getting colder. You're getting colder. You're cold as ice. Yeah, excuse me. What would the Lord say to you? What do you say? You're getting cooler. You're getting colder. You're getting further away. Or you're getting warmer. You're getting warmer.

chapter number 3. Hosea chapter number 3. Boy, I like the sound of them turning pages, but it's been 10 minutes now. Just stop, put your finger there and say, amen, I found it. Genesis, Exodus, Mark, Matthew, Hosea. Did you know the Old Testament is just as exciting as the New Testament? It's full of the second coming, the tribulation, the millennial reign, and what the Lord's going to do. It's just full of it. Look at chapter 3. Hosea chapter 3. The Bible says, then said the Lord unto me, go, yet love a woman, beloved of her friend, yet an adulteress, according to the love of the Lord toward the children of Israel, who look to other gods and love flagons of wine. So I bought her to me for 15 pieces of silver, and for an homer of barley, and a half homer of barley. And I said unto her, thou shalt abide for me many days. Thou shalt not play the harlot. Thou shalt not be for another man. So will I also be for thee. For the children of Israel shall abide many days without a king, and without a prince, and without a sacrifice, and without an image, and without an ephod, and without a teraphim. Afterward shall the children of Israel return, and seek the Lord their God, and David their king, and shall fear the Lord and his goodness in the latter days. The Lord being my helper tonight, the thought that's laid on my heart is just simply, I've come to take you home. And we'll try to draw that out, and you pray, and I'll pray too, and ask the Lord to help us. Our Heavenly Father, Lord, we thank you tonight for what this place represents to my heart. We thank you, Lord, for the good friends and the fellowship that we have together. I don't know who said it a while ago, but the best friends in this world, in my life, are in this building tonight. Lord, these men have been a blessing to me. I've listened to them preach on the online. I've watched them preach through the live videos, wherever they might be. I've listened to their cassette tapes and their CDs. And Lord, these men are the ones I want to be with. And Lord, I know today that we're living in a time when things are hard everywhere. And we're just a few and far between. And these moments that we have to come together and preach to each other and laugh with each other and pray with each other and weep. These are moments that we ought to cherish tonight. These are moments, Lord, that we ought to really look back and every second soak it up and not be in a hurry to get done, not be in a hurry to go our separate ways. And Lord, every now and then it's just like a little bit of a taste of maybe what heaven's going to be like. Where we'll never part no more. And we'll never say goodbye. And Lord, those things are precious to me. But Lord, I pray tonight, God, that you'd show up yourself. Lord, we need you. I need your touch. I need your hand in mine. I need your Lord for you to put your arm around my shoulder. And God, you lead me through the trials of this life. We need you, God, to put your hand upon our lives. We need you to put your finger upon the hidden places of our heart tonight. Those areas, those idols, those hobbies, those hidden sins, thoughts, emotions, ideals, and opinions. We need you to put your finger on them, Lord, and bring such conviction that we will not be able to leave or rest or find peace until we lay it all on the altar of God. Lord, tonight I pray that you'd remind us of what you've done for us. Lord, this morning you showed us
through the Scripture, Lord, of what You've done, and we sometimes take it for granted. We take, Lord, those scars, the crown of thorns, the cross, and we just go by it, we just pass by it, and it doesn't affect us like it once did. Lord, tonight we need You, Your presence, Your touch, in every song, in every message, in every word spoken. Would You show up, Lord, this week? Would You do for us what we cannot do for ourselves? Would You help us? Help us, Lord, to get right. Help us to stay right. Help us to do right. Lord, have Your will and way tonight. May You be delighted in the decisions of Your people. May You be delighted in the worship. Lord, the Bible talked about that You inhabit the praise of Your people. Lord, help us to praise You without fear. Help us to put the old flesh down and just worship You and love You. And You do for us, Lord, what we need done. We'll thank You for it in Jesus' name. Amen. Hosea prophesied during the reign of four different kings. And one king of Israel, we're told in chapter 1 and verse 1, by the name of Jeroboam. Hosea's ministry is a ministry that began in the days of the chaotic time. The kingdom was divided. Like America had a civil war. There was a civil war going on in the north and the south in Hosea's day. Up in the north were 10 tribes, and the capital was Samaria. Down in the south was Benjamin and Judah. Here in the book of Hosea, with Judah is referred to as Ephraim, and Jerusalem was the capital in the south. And Hosea begins his ministry. And during that time, Israel is on a collision course, head on with the judgment of God. I want to say this tonight, that if God don't grant revival in this country, if God don't grant revival in our churches, if God don't grant individual revival here at this place in the heart of a Christian, this nation is on a collision course with the judgment of God. How in the world can we expect the God of this book to turn His head at what's taking place in this country tonight? How in the world can we with bloody hands and wicked hearts do what we're doing and God overlook what's taking place? I tell you tonight that the attitude of our country and even our churches is that we have condoned sin. We have made excuse for sin. We have said, well, as long as you have the right intention, or if your heart's in the right place, your heart has never been in the right place. You ought not ever trust your heart. Jeremiah said it's wicked, and you can't tell how wicked that sucker is. And in less than 50 years, the Assyrians would come and overtake and overrun the nation Israel into captivity. Thousands would be slaughtered. Thousands would be deported into captivity and slavery. Israel has departed from God. And that's what's wrong tonight. That's why when we gather in like this, even with the cream of the crop, it's what we are. It's hard to stir us up. It's hard to get excited about the blood. Those songs that they sang a while ago about how wicked you were and how sinful life was living, and the blood that was shed, the sacrifice that was made, the price was paid in full. We sat with cold, stiff heart. It don't stir us up anymore. It doesn't cause us to weep.
There was a time when folks, I ain't seen it yet this week, but there's been time in the past in meetings, not only here, but Tigato and Gallup, during the preaching, when the men of God would get up to preach, I've seen the altars full. We departed from the Lord just like Israel. Sadness is in our churches. Sad situations. Sad people. Sad homes. Sad things that don't get fixed. Sorrow fills hearts in the church. I don't know who said it a while ago, but I thank God they said it. It's real easy to look at somebody and say, well, you know, that's what happened. That's what happened to his children. That's what happened to his son. That's what happened to his daughter. It's real easy. And it's already been said tonight, hey, if you're here tonight, And you're serving God, and you got a loving wife and a loving husband, and the boys and girls, your children, are walking with God, you ought to hit the altar and thank God for that. Instead of being prideful and braggadocious, and hey, it ain't you that did it, it's the God of heaven that did it for you. Well, we always say it happened to them, happened to her, happened to that preacher, happened to him. But I'm going to tell you something. It's a different ball game when it hits home. How many hearts tonight are grieved in this building because your son's not here out in the world? How many hearts tonight are broken down below that smile and down below that heart that you won't let people see? Your heart's grieved because that daughter ain't where she should be. And it's not just that they're gone. It's not that they've just departed. It's the stubbornness that goes with it. The hardness. And the I don't care, nobody gonna tell me what to do. No, you young people tonight, you say, well, nobody gonna tell me what to do. You go ahead and do what you want, but you may not want what you get when you get done doing it. God could no longer ignore the sin of His people. God could no longer ignore the adultery, the spiritual departing. God could no longer stomach His people. You think about Hosea and in his day and in his time, how much more tonight, dear God, does God look upon us and barely stomach what we are? I'm glad I'm saved. I'm not perfect, you neither. But I'll tell you something. When I hear songs about the blood and about the grace of God and the mercy of God, I'm not going to sit there and let it harden my heart. I'm not going to sit there and say, well, I remember God saved. I'm not going to sit there and take it for granted. I want it to stir my heart. I want it to move inside. How in the world can we sit there and think of the day that we were redeemed from a place called hell? He wrote our name in the Lamb's Book of Life. He put our sins as far as the east is from the west. He put our sin behind His back. He's wiped them out. They're forgiven, forgetting forever. Amen. And we sit there. We just sit there. We sit there. And it don't move us. Hosea is called to cry out against their sins. You know what makes our crowd different? You know what makes things happen? You know what stirs our hearts? There's still some men of God in this building that will cry out against sin.
If we don't get somebody to cry out against sin, we're going to sin. And our sins will cry out against us. You can trace Israel's history by Hosea's children. Notice in verse number 4. The Bible said, the Lord said to him, call his name Jezreel. For yet a little while, and I will avenge the blood of Jezreel upon the house of Jehu, and will cause to cease the kingdom of the house of Israel. I'm told that Jezreel means scattered, referring to a time when God would scatter His people. And God would scatter them from the ends of the earth because of their sin. God would separate them. God would just flush them out. In verse 6, the Bible says there's a daughter. The Bible says about Gomer, she conceived again and bare a daughter. And God said unto him, call her name Lo-Ruhamah. For I will no more have mercy upon the house of Israel. That's what her name means. No mercy. Not only would they be scattered from the ends of the earth because of her departure. Not only would she be scattered in the nations of the world because of her sin. But then the Bible said, I'll have no mercy on them. You realize tonight, do you realize how horrible it would be if we would come to this altar and God would say, there's no more mercy. Where would we be without grace? Where would we be without mercy? Boy, ain't it a blessing to come to this altar and cry out to God and ask God to forgive and ask God to cleanse, and down from heaven comes the mercy of God. No mercy. Which probably explains why God allowed men like Hitler and others to massacre and destroy and persecute Israel. It's about time Israel's fired off them rockets today and yesterday. It's boiling over there. The signs are not for the church. The signs are for Israel. If the signs for Israel, and we're seeing some of them take place before our eyes, just how many seconds closer are we to the rapture? Verse 9, he said there would be another son. His name is Lo-Ammi. And then the King James Bible has its own built-in dictionary. And it means you're not my people. There's Israel's history. In a nutshell. They sinned. They got away from God. God scattered them. And He showed no mercy. Now, He don't even claim them. But you know the heart of God. Throughout all the Scripture. And He's long-suffering. His mercy endureth forever. He had a heart for Israel. And He calls Hosea. And He said, I want to use you as a picture, a story, a type. I want to show my people where I stand with them and where they stand with me. And God took pity. One last time, He offered to draw her to His side, shower her with blessing, offered forgiveness through the ministry of this preacher by the name of Hosea. God's laws had been broken. God's heart had been broken. Israel had committed every sin that you could commit, but God loved them. And God wanted them. Israel was still the object of His divine love. If she would return, if she would come back, if she would repent, if she would just make a move toward Him, He'd do the rest. Some of you are like that tonight. You've been away. Oh, listen, you might not be seen for what you do.
You may not be recognized for what you do, but what is there in the depths of your heart tonight? What is there hidden that nobody else sees? What attitude are you hiding behind the scenes? What attitude, what spirit, what opinion? What prejudice? What anger? What bitterness? What disposition? Do you have what hobby, what habit, what book, what literature, what record, what CD, what computer, what iPad do you have hid? That's caused you to depart from God. That's caused you to leave the right ways. Why does it take so long in a meet like this to stir people up? Why does a preacher have to say again and again, y'all need to loosen up? Why? Because there's things not dealt with, that's why. There's something holding us back. There's something that's keeping us from doing what we ought to do. And you know what it is. Every one of you, you know exactly where you're at tonight. You know your sin. I know mine. And if you'd quit worrying about mine, start worrying about yours, and I quit worrying about yours and start worrying about mine, we'd be a whole lot better shape. I know this. I know I'm probably not preaching the way that I'm expected to preach, but this is what's on my heart. I want to give you three little thoughts right quick, real fast, and we'll try to get done. I want you to look at chapter 1, and there's an unusual command given to Hosea. A very unusual command, verse 2. The beginning of the word of the Lord by Hosea, and the Lord said to Hosea, go, take unto thee a wife. Not just a girl down the street. Not just a girl that lives on the other block. Not just a girl that's in Sunday school. But he said, go, take unto thee a wife of whoredoms and children of whoredoms. For the land hath committed great whoredom departing from the Lord. How would you feel tonight if God said, I want you to marry. I want you to marry a whore. A prostitute. You say, I don't like that kind of language. That's Bible language. That's what's wrong with us today. We've covered it up and straightened it out and explained it all. God tells it just like it is. You go marry a ungodly woman. That's a strange thing to do. I'll be honest with you, I wouldn't want to do it. Would you? This is my wife. She's a prostitute on the weekends. Wouldn't that be a blessing? If God had ever made a mistake, He made it here. If God had ever done anything that's strange, He did it here. If God ever asked anything of anybody that was unusual, I'd say it's here. But God was showing His people something. Hosea is a type of the Father, God. And He was showing that God loved Israel. That God cared for Israel. And I want to say tonight, God cares for us. Before we were saved, we were spiritual adulterers. We were wicked, sinful, ungodly. Going down the line and mention 100 different things, you'd be surprised what everybody's been guilty of in this building here tonight. I'm glad you don't know everything about me. I'm glad I don't know everything about you. Say amen right there.
Israel was living a life of whoredom. In chapter 4, verse 12. My people ask counsel at their stocks, and their staff declareth unto them, for the spirit of whoredoms hath caused them to err, and they have gone a-whoring from under their God. They sacrifice upon the tops of the mountains, and burn incense upon the hills, under oaks and poplars and elms, because the shadow thereof is good. Therefore your daughters shall commit whoredom, and your spouses shall commit adultery. I will not punish your daughters when they commit whoredom, nor your spouses when they commit adultery, for themselves are separated with whores, and they sacrifice with harlots. Therefore the people that doth not understand shall fall. God is showing His people how they've departed. I know that's hard reading. I know that ain't popular reading, but that's what's wrong with this country. We got leadership in the White House that don't know nothing about anything. I'm like, Brother Charlie, I could almost cuss right then. Look at our country. The sodomites and the lesbians and all these people against God, they flaunt it. They push it in our face. They shove it in our face. And we're the ones that's wrong. We're living in hard times. God has asked us to do some unusual things. He wants us to go upstream on the downstream people. To preach a gospel of hope and help, amen. To stand in the gap for the souls of men and women. God's asked us to do something unusual. Why don't we all just go the rest of the way, these churches nowadays? I saw the other day, it was Sunday. I read the news, and I saw where there was a Southern Baptist Church up north will be the first Baptist affiliated group that will marry same-sex and perform same-sex marriages. You say, I wonder what about that? The Bible says as it was in the days of Lot. It's going to get worse. Brother Calvin done brought a lot of attention to that. And did a well job. I don't need to expound on that. But there'll come a day. There might be some here tonight. Now everybody looking like the disciples. Is it I? You ought to know. Well, I'll tell you, brother, it ain't me. Throughout her history, Israel had been in rebellion. In the wilderness, she worshipped golden calves. During the days of Judges, she continually attracted to the gods of surrounding nations. Idols and paganism, religion, had crept back in the nation in the days of Solomon. And they had all but replaced God in the northern kingdom. And America is in the same shape tonight. And our churches are following suit. That's why that Brother Charlie has to get up and say, well, you'll get used to me. Because he tells it like it is, and people are so thin-skinned that they get offended. I cannot stand people that get offended so easily. Well, you ought not talk about those people. We ought to love the people, but hate their sin. You let some of them perverts get a hold of your kids and see how you feel then. You let some of them look at them and try to touch them and try to follow them and see if you don't love the sinner and hate their sin. I got a feeling if you got any red blood, American blood in you, you will hate the sinner as well until you get them whipped. They are beyond feelings.
reprobate. And people preach on it. Preachers get a notion to preach on it. And you sit out there, well. I'm not coming back. We need love. We need compassion. We need tenderness. No! Like they said already, you need the hell preached out of you, amen. You're full of hell. That's all you got is hell. You hell, amen. You ain't no better than anybody else. And you're just saved by the grace of God, but you're still full of hell. So am I. Well, that offended me. You ought not have said that word. It's a Bible word. Well, you didn't say it in the right place. Well, bless God, you're finally getting stirred up then. You know what we're saying. It's funny, Brother Mark, how we have to say it like that to get attention, people's attention. Amen. Oh, we don't go to the movies. But you'll go rent them. You go rent them and buy a cuss box. Ain't that right? You just learn a whole new way to cuss. That's 20% God. I'm on the 80% mark now. An unusual command. Marry a harlot. Secondly, there was an unfaithful wife. That's obvious. Chapter 2, say unto your brethren, am I, and your sisters, Rohama, plead with your mother, plead. For she is not my wife, neither am I her husband. Let her therefore put away her whoredoms out of her sight, and her adulteries from between her breasts, lest I strip her naked, and set her as in the day that she was born, and make her as a wilderness, and set her like a dry land, and slay her with thirst. I will not have mercy upon her children, if they be children of whoredoms. For their mother hath played the harlot. She hath conceived them, hath done shamefully. For she said, I will go after my lovers, that give me my bread and my water and my wool, my flax, mine oil, and my drink. Therefore, behold, I will hedge up thy way with thorns, and make a wall that she shall not find her pass, and she shall follow after her lovers. She shall not overtake them. She shall seek them, but shall not find them. Then shall she say, I will go and return to my first husband. For then it was better with me than now, for she did not know that I gave her corn and wine and oil and multiplied her silver and gold, which they prepared for Baal. Unfaithful. I wonder how many of us are just plain unfaithful tonight. This is the cream of the crop. But I'll promise you there are unfaithfulness in this crowd. Unfaithful to read your Bible. Unfaithful to pray. Unfaithful to serve the Lord like you should. Unfaithful. Full of pride. Arrogant. Ain't nobody gonna tell me what to do. And we sit there and rebel against the preaching of the Word of God. Unfaithful. She would be unfaithful to him and go after other lovers. There's nothing that's more destructive to the families of our nation. There's nothing more that leaves it nothing more so desolate as a marriage relationship that's been unfaithful in one of its partners.
When that infidelity is discovered, it betrays the partner, and that partner experiences a variety of feelings. Guilt, anger, vengeance, guilt, suspicion, worry, fear. That's where a lot of God's people are tonight. I'm not going to take you there to the book of James, but the Bible said that if we love the world, we're like adulterers and adulteresses. We've disappointed the heart of God. You know what? There's some things in life we just need to pull the strings tight tonight and this week. That's why there's no real drawing close to God. Because if we really, really want God and His person, we're going to have to deal with our stubbornness. We're going to have to deal with our rottenness. We're going to have to deal with our own corruption. I don't care if you like me, lump me, get fat or die skinny. It don't matter to me. I'm preaching what God laid on my heart. I know it ain't no glory message. I know it ain't no shout or utter, but we get to shout just because we shout. We ought to shout because He's done something for us. Not just a feeling, not just a show, not just a get together, but God reminded you of your sin, your wickedness, and where He found you. He bought you. He saved you. Hosea may have been a prophet, but he was still a man. He was a broken man. Deeply hurt by Gomer's unfaithfulness. Hurt deep as any other husband or wife whose marriage vows have been broken. Hosea pleads for her return. Hosea promises it'll be different. Hosea is willing to provide and make it work. God's willing tonight to work with you. God's pleading with you tonight to give up whatever it is, to get away from whatever you're in, to turn loose of whatever's got a hold of you, to let go of those things that's keeping you from really knowing Him. I don't know if this is a real solid statement or not. I don't know. But I believe this. I believe God has to break us in life to really get us to realize how much He is to us. And maybe tonight we're just like Brother Calvin, we're like them horses you talked about. We just need to be broke. We need to be broke. Well, I'll never do that. I'll never. I guarantee I won't. You better watch it. You better watch it. Because you and I are still sinners. And this old flesh is still rotten as hell itself. And you put yourself in the right place at the wrong time and you will do the wrong thing. And you'll pay for it the rest of your life. You'll pay for it with a guilty mind and a guilty heart. You'll pay for it with a conscience that'll trouble you the rest of your days. Even though God does forgive you, the scars will still be there. An unusual command. An unfaithful wife. And then I want you to see the part that I love the best. An unconditional love. Somewhere, I don't know, I'm just going to give you how I feel it, how I see it. Somebody said maybe, Hosea, they have an auction downtown today. They're selling slaves and helpers and things. Hey, somebody else said, Hosea,
I heard Gomer is in the cell. No doubt he hadn't heard from her. Worried about it. The Bible said he gave money to provide for her. He gave things behind her back and said, don't tell nobody. Don't tell. I just want to make sure she's all right. I love her. I miss her. Don't you tell her I've been around and asking about her. How about you take this money? She looks like she's hungry. She looks like she needs a new dress. Take her up to Walmart. Buy her some clothes. Take care of her. Buy her a hamburger. Get her some. Get her ice cream. Let her know that she's took care of. It'd been days, weeks, months. No word. No sign of nothing. He said, Gomer's in the auction. Hosea's mind and heart fluctuates from anger to love to forgiveness and mercy. But he loved her. He loved her. No matter what she did. No matter where she was. No matter who she is with. No matter how deep it was or how ungodly it was. He found himself going down to auction. Slave after slave would come and hid in the back behind the crowd. Probably a short man like me, couldn't see. Waiting around trying to get a glimpse until they got up on the platform. And then out of the corner of his eye, he sees her. He said, I think that's her. His old heart's pounding 90 to nothing. His heart's broke. The lines on her face that told the story of sin. She looked older than her true age revealed.

0: streaked all over her face. There's a portrait of misery, gloom, and total despair. Yeah, sin. Sin had sure enough taken her farther. She wanted to go. Like Samson, she had lost all her strength. Like Jonah, there was no place to run. Like Jezebel, payday had finally come. Like David, a loathsome disease plagued her body. Like Achan, sin had found her out. Like Haman, her desires became her death. Like Belshazzar, she was weighed and found wanting. Like Peter, the scalding hot tears of denial caused her to weep. And they brought her up on the platform. You couldn't recognize her. Sin had its way with her. Who'd start the bidding? $10. No word. Auctioneer said, $1. $1. Somebody said, I'll give $1. Whispering through the crowd, I'd give $1 for that. Who'd give anything for her? Look at her! Look at her! She's worthless! There's no good in her! Let her go, Hosea! Let her go! You can do better! Way back in the back, there was a hand raised and a voice so familiar. 15 pieces of silver. To the stunning of the crowd. Outstanding! You say, well, that's good. Oh, but let me tell you the rest of the story. There was a day when the Holy Ghost of God came. And sin had put us on a pedestal. Sin had set us up. There was nothing but a wretched old vile sinner. Sin showed in your face. The scars of the drink. The scars of the drug. The scars of the nightlife. The scars of knuckle fights. The heart scarred with unfaithfulness, adultery, fear, cheating, gambling, and you name the rest. World said, they ain't worth nothing. Religion said, who'd want to bid on him? Who'd want to bid on her? The Pope said, well, I don't want nothing to do with them. Preacher said, well, they couldn't be a help to me in my church. They wouldn't even be a good janitor. Women said, well, she ain't no good. If we let her in the church, our men will be devastated. Listen, you'll have to watch her. You don't know where he's been. You don't know the crimes he's committed. You don't know the sin and the shame. And the world was silent. Satan said, I don't want him. He's used up. There's no good in him. There's no way he'll change. He's depraved to the core. No good. No good. For nothing. Way back in the back. Two hands raised. With nail prints. He said, I'll buy him. I'll pay the price. In fact, I already did. Hosea, Gomer, church, I've come to take you home. Amen. Yeah. Sin had riddled us. Sin had ruined us. Sin had left us restless in life. Sin gave us nothing. Sin just devastated us. Sin destroyed us. But he came to where I was. When I couldn't get up, he came down. When I couldn't reach up, he reached down. When I was no good, he came down. He gave his life on the cross of Calvary for the likes of somebody like me.
1: Amen.
0: And then he turned around and said, I think I'll use you to preach a little. Why? I don't have

0: and no good. Why about these men? These men just like the rest of us. They came from lives of sin, heartache, brokenness. Oh, but he uses us. Hallelujah. Oh, he uses us. God can take what's left and do more with you than you could ever praise him for. God can take your life that Satan has kicked out. The world is cussed and don't want nothing to do with you. Oh, but he came and he found you where you was at. He found you at the honky-tonk. He found you down at the whorehouse. He found you down at the gambling center. He found you down at the bingo hall. He found you down there with that other man's woman. He found you there with that other woman's man. He found you down there. And he said, I'll come take you home. I'm going to take care of you. I'm going to forgive you. I'm going to show mercy. I'm going to do something for you that nobody else could do. I've come to take you home. Folks, I'm going to say this. We're not home yet. We're not home yet. We still fail. We still sin. We still make mistakes. Ah, but those blood-stained banner, those blood-pierced hands are still there to come take us home. I don't know what else to say. I'm glad. Israel is not home yet. When the rapture takes place, God will deal with his people. And just like Hosea said, he's going to deal with them. When he deals with them, he's going to love them and bless them. And he's going to give them what rightfully belongs to them. God's given us what we don't deserve. God's given us mercy and grace. We've been forgiven. The blood of Jesus ought to be something we shout about. The cross of Calvary ought not ever get hardened about. It ought to touch your heart every time it's sung about,
1: sweet peace,
0: preached about.
1: And for faith,
0: it ought not ever be passive.
1: To increase,
0: don't let it become humbug. Normal. Let God do something. We need him. We don't need things about him. We need him. We don't need songs about him. We need him. We need him.

Yeah, they have been. They could all two wells Baptist Church or Otto Nita Hanana Sito Les Kodokap Zadishin Otto Sleepin be. I want you to open your Bible up to the book of Acts, chapter 4, verse 33. Acts Olyagi Otto Dinkunet Sadashajagi Otto and the Bible says, and with great power gave the apostles witness of the resurrection of the Lord Jesus, and great grace was upon them all. Want to just give you a couple of thoughts here concerning the two greats that are mentioned in this verse. So then I has an sago bachohot don sago e asat na kide ke bahon sa laji ge e yan sago atzil what ni arona ke gune e sago atopa baha otzi. This verse speaks of two greats, and there's a great power and a great grace. And let's go to the Lord in prayer. We need that great power, and we need that great grace daily in our life. Our Father, our God, we thank you. Bodni hi kon zadigi kodo ananil neto kodo beni hanadi tzifbiniye kon jnai kato lish ashode kon benachit be aget e tihin linigi Nzad kodo in kilishana in leht ashode, bodni hi Jesus Christ in zupinistahot edolist. First of all, I want to speak a little bit on that great power. And notice the preference for this power. You know, in the world that we live in, ya, they talk about horsepower. They talk about electrical power, and they talk about nuclear power, and then there's a political power. But you know what? There is no power like the spiritual power of the Holy Spirit. Anidi ye ye de jiki belate ego zilet alate be ziliki to e nishik aho be ziliki bahint. Akodi, the world we live in knows nothing about this great power. Kon hinaud o hayu kon beda os kaya. Hot ash be zil. Dota sinsis be zil. Nuclear power You know, we can do a lot of things with electrical power, horsepower, nuclear power. But, you know, the power that we need to do some things with is the greater power of the Holy Spirit. There are greater things that we can know by this power, the God, great power, the spiritual power can do greater things than any power known to man. And that's the power that we need. The church needs this great power spiritually.
hat ege da gabza pa hon no church was a age kenaji kaho ako gabbe tsi pa hateno church ikido ba chin da chakwasen aro has net ob chin da ya na chahedo da ba chin da benat ege eya god ayot ab be tsi lit ab gate ban chike ab gate ban chike a tsi pa haten ko I don't know how to question. Even in that, but the preference is that you might receive great power. Notice the not only the preference, but notice the proclamation in this power. Great power gave the apostle witness of the resurrection of Jesus Christ, of the Lord Jesus. That great power here in our text is doctrinally sound. You know that true spiritual power is a doctrine mentioned here. Great powers, no. That true spiritual power. You know, first of all, that true spiritual power doesn't teach error. O zi edo be natin tindat a ni yot a be zi be natin tinon chirigini bits a da zi ligi et a ni go be natin tin. You know, if people claim the spiritual power, but they're not doctrinally sound, go. Then all that they say will be false. That thou ye no teacher or who ni tahod and has nessa hutat eh. Ayot ego be itzili. It's a yego e ye tahuiz nito ye tahinado ye tahindoles eh. That thou a nikita shniho nantis zita no to ajota ye tahinako. The net number is ziha nigo kahashi kumbasa na otlis yene. No change. There's no healing. There's nothing really going on other than the exchange of germs, maybe. Notice that the power is not to go around and tell people you're healing. The purpose is not for you to go out, but it says with great power, witness, they witness. We are witnesses by the power that God gives us. This power is not given for personal gain. It's not given for our glory, but it is given to help our service be effective. God, God, on this has aga quag it does nish benia it is nigo ga ba or any need no pa who is not all this ebenia a yot a zirin had it at ako. You know what? Seeking this power, this great power, selfishly is not a good way to obtain what you call it, pleasure with the Lord. It's not a good way to please the Lord. When God calls you to do that great and exceptional task for Him, you know what? He will provide that great power to do it. God, but you kill he left open as a yot art see the hutches ne. A cold oh, hey, you the husband of the nina, the daughter, but see the husband. The quag, eh, ya, Jesus. Ye nadi zagi, it's seal, bahanet.
Eben nach der Oini da nicht lido und hier später haben sie ein paar Chitahuizni, The resurrection power of Jesus Christ is something that God has given us. Not it's a you state the hat that a chile gabia itza atana isi kanapahit enaha tanaha tanas gizo bitispe ada gabe wait see that a quag nishidini yod ebe zi yen ki hod let yo con hi hiya edo hado taso ekatishin betahini nako otlanen lego. You got this great power within you. Ni hollo joko. Ni yone pe na anish. Ako gabza da honia. To as many as believe on him, gave he the power to become the sons of God. Ebe di yin gaba shini da si tli gaba pe itzi. Nishri di yin ikat nhi da hollo ko. Ako kwege. Di ni zindo lish. Di e laho pe itzi li te. Greater than any power known to man, this power of spiritual power. And then notice the next great thing here. He says there, the second part of that verse, and great grace was upon them all. Great grace, ne? The grace, the second grace applies to us believers again. The character of grace there says, great. Great grace is not an impressive to people as great power. Ala ni otzile yot abe otzile be na anishati niko ajo danitsin, but not too many people appreciate the great grace. Sa e ya kweget is a you know, you think that the great power is glamorous. And mankind desires great power. But he's not that interested in the great grace. But you know something? Before power can come to a Christian's life, he has to experience this great grace. Grace must come first. It helps us in our salvation. It helps us in our service. It helps us when we suffer. It helps us when we need to step up for the Lord. This great grace helps us in our work, helps us in our walk. You know, great power is needed for the exceptional, but great grace is needed for the ordinary. The ordinary life, kona hasan bakai otlane sitli the jida to kute ajo paayot ebe hini najon hayat e, and great grace is not that exciting, but you know what? We need it. Why? We need it more than the great power. Because great grace is something that you cannot do without. For by grace are you saved through faith, that not of yourself, Nikabzat. Ephesians 2:8. Akwaege nit asat. Akwaege ajopat akeko. Don't hit on me, for by grace are ye saved. Ajo pat e ya be sta il de. The net that I, was it be in yeis, Mr. Do, you ask ya do gasta. You cannot enter into heaven by works. You cannot even please God going to heaven by works. The only way you're going to please God is by accepting his grace. This Ibn is called the great grace is upon them all. Nia, it says, was upon them all. Ah, the tcho. You'll note that great power was only on the apostles here. But then the Bible verse finished with, you know, with great grace on them all.
The apostles needed that great power to do the task of proclaiming the gospel, which is the death, the burial, and the resurrection of Jesus Christ. Jesus Christ does sada nadi za hatno ebahot does nepenia does adiki yot abe zidi baby kitahat slit. Akunde adzitsko eya ajopa yot e baby kitahat slit. They weren't really proclaiming the gospel, but all of them are to be living the gospel. You need all the grace that you can have. You need all the grace you can get. All the people need great grace for living the Christian life. Don't forget, you need all the grace that you can have to live this Christian life. He'll make all grace abound unto you. The dan saga ho quidi si shahnani lago a jo pat ant ene benke ho jitlid on hitatni. God is able and willing to extend all the grace we need to us. You remember that. You remember next time that, you know, you come to a situation where you seem like you're going down, you're getting defeated, you're being opposed. It's good to know that His grace is sufficient. Great grace might not be as popular as great power, but you need grace first. Because, folks, that's what we need to live the Christian life. And the apostles had it. That's why they could preach with great power about the resurrection of the Lord Jesus. You and I can still do the same too. We're going to be in that parade. We're going to be preaching by the grace of God with all power, with great grace and great power. The Lord's word will be demonstrated through His servants. What an opportunity to exhibit the great power of God, and also to see the grace of God through our testimony. And I hope that you'll join us. So we find today two greats. Do you have that in your life? Was there a time when Christ came into your heart, and when He finished His work inside of you, that the Holy Spirit took up residence? He should not only be resident, He should be president. He should be presiding over your new life. Therefore, if any man be in Christ, is a new creature, now all things are passed away, and behold, all things become new. That new life, Iggy, it's got to be lived by the power of God. And then that new life is only made possible by the grace of God. That great grace, I hope that you got the two greats in your life, and that you're living a testimony of the great grace that's given to all men that are willing to receive it.
And then you have that great power to witness. God ba yel ki ga ba o ini ni tlingo. Kodo ga yot abe tzidi be ni ki ha tzidit kwas ni ko. If you're not saved, Oseen Yahweh, this is something that you need right here. The grace of God. Ga be jo ba be sta il te shi kwas ni. Do be kena an ni sta. Ako kondo ga bin ke do yin stando tkil. Aro benchidigini ni hollao pe itziliki benki hostotli hostotoko, that great power. The man is seeking around the world. You can't get it without receiving Christ as your Savior. Would you do that today? Father in heaven, we thank you, Lord. We ask your blessing now in this hour. Thank you, God, for the opportunity to teach you Word of God. Thank you for all your goodness to us. Thank you for allowing us to speak to your people. May you stir our hearts with the great grace that is available to us to get saved. And then may also we take advantage of that great power by which the Holy Spirit move into our life to be witnesses of the resurrection of the Lord Jesus Christ. For in these things we pray in Jesus' name. Amen. Amen.

rich man in Luke chapter 12 had it all. He was tearing down his barns and building bigger barns. He had a bumper crop. He had a big house. He was piling it up for tomorrow. He said, "Soul, take thine ease, for thou hast much goods laid up in store." But he forgot something. And what he forgot was that you can't stay here. Listen, you can have everything this world has to offer. You can have the big home. You can have the nice cars. You can have the money, lots of land. But you can't stay here. The old song says you can drive your new car right up to the grave, but somebody else will drive it away. The Bible says your life is just a vapor.

0: chapter 4, verse 17, please. 1 Corinthians chapter 4, verse 17. The Apostle Paul is writing to the Church of Corinth. If you recall, the Church of Corinth had very much troublesome issues going on. It was very divisive. They couldn't get their doctrine straight. They were very fleshly and carnal. It was a big mess going on in the Church of Corinth. Paul, he argues, the reason why these Corinthians keep messing up is because part of it had to do with their pride. They think they knew all the doctrines. They think that they were spiritual, so that they didn't need to know the things they were supposed to do. And Paul had to tell them, he had to actually remind them, I've told you this before, but it's so sad that you have forgotten and you need to remember again. I have to remind you once more. Let's look at 1 Corinthians chapter 4 and we'll read verse 17. For this cause have I sent unto you Timotheus, who is my beloved son and faithful in the Lord, who shall bring you into remembrance of my ways which be in Christ, as I teach everywhere in every church. The Apostle Paul says that because that you have messed up and you have forgotten the things that I've told you on, if you apply these things that I've spoken to you a long time ago, you wouldn't have messed up. But because you constantly keep messing things up, I'm going to send to you Timotheus. He's the guy that I trust. He's the one who will be sure to tell you my ways of how I've instructed you, how I've told you how you should live your life for Jesus Christ the right way. And I've spoken this to everybody in every church out there. I want you to keep those things in mind. The problem with church members today, like the Church of Corinth, is that we don't remember what we've been told. Now, you've heard an unlimited amount of sermons and teachings. We are truly spoiled, this church. God has been very good to us. Sure, we're in a very wicked liberal area, but we've also been one of the most fed areas, well-fed areas as well. God's been very good to us. We've heard so many different preachers, speakers, even our own men, which is a huge blessing, and our women who are teaching, women teaching the other women, and then the men preaching to the audience. We've been fed so much. I've been digging a lot to give you various topics, not just one. I don't park on one topic. I've given you a diversity of topics where you can enjoy, where you can grow in the Lord. We have truly been blessed, this church. But the problem is, with all this that we have in our hands, it doesn't do any ounce of good if you don't remember. If you don't remember, you can't apply it. Now, you might be the person who gets convicted from the preaching and you want to apply it in your life and outwardly practice it. But here's the problem. You can't outwardly practice it, what you've heard, if you've forgotten. That's very important to understand. I guarantee every single person in this room, no matter who you are, including yours truly, that means then, have memory issues. We don't remember everything. I promise that much. Because we're weak in the flesh. If we remembered everything, our lives could dramatically change and we would not struggle with the same issues. We would better live for Jesus Christ spiritually. So I hope that this sermon will help you, and that's a problem facing churches according to today's title, Members Can't Remember. Let's pray. Father God, I pray that you'll please help us to remember. We can't remember everything, but you can help us to remember the important things, the main things, things that we should apply in our lives. I pray that you'll fill within me the power of your Holy Spirit and the cleansing of your blood. May your hand of blessing fall on today's message. Lord, I'm just preaching the way you want me to preach. I don't know why, Lord. I always feel like that I can mess up. I don't speak very well. And people who know me from long ago know that. But I don't know how and why you used me this far. Will you do so again? Because all I'm trying to do is just pleasing you and helping these people live better for you. In Jesus' name we pray. Amen. The first point is causes help you to remember. Causes help you to remember. If we know the causes, then it will better help us to keep in mind the things that we're supposed to know. So there are causes that we should think about. Notice right here it says, for this cause, right? For this cause have I sent. So let's look at that. Let's explore the causes. In order to not mess up, you need to know the issues. You need to know the causes. Think about this. If some of you are struggling with the same temptations over and over and over again, I have a strong feeling that if you remembered all the tips that you've learned in conquering temptation, the Word of God is filled with it, the preaching you've heard from it, other people has given you their testimonies, and you receive that fresh motivation, if you remembered all those tips in the middle of that sin and that temptation at that time, you would not fall prey into it. But the reason why you fall prey into it is you're going by your own might and strength to resist it, even though receiving fresh motivation to conquer the temptation. All you're going by is your own might and strength rather than, I learned this from the Word of God on how to overcome this temptation. I got to take steps to do it this way. That way I can get victory. Well, why don't you do that? Why didn't that pop in your mind? Because at the moment, our memory doesn't seem to work. It doesn't seem to come alive in our minds at that moment. If we realize the cause, realizing this cause, then we would force ourselves to, okay, it's time to remember some things. Think about it. People have a lot of issues that they go through in life, so then they seek counseling. They seek counseling from people the Lord sent into their lives, the pastors that the Lord has given to them. But the problem is, and one thing that I notice from my own life and from other people, is that when we hear the advice from counseling, we don't apply it. Usually people go there to dump their problems and their woes and for you to understand their feeling, hoping that you would say something that will make them feel good, some kind of key solution. But the problem is, it's not a key solution if you don't even apply it. Why? We've forgotten what we've heard from counseling, that we should actually apply into our lives so that we can get victory. Imagine if you followed every advice from the counseling. Do you think that you would be in a better position now? Think about that. If you remembered, or do you remember? Sometimes I know of some preachers, when they do counseling, they'll give a paper and then do fill in the blank to make sure that the person remembered what they were told, rather than just agreeing, yes, you're right, that's good. See, that's a problem that we have. If we realize these causes, it would force us to start remembering, and then we can apply and practice them correctly. Think about the sermons that you've heard from so many different talented preachers. I guarantee you this. If we applied all those tips that we heard from all these preachers, we would be the holiest people ever. Yes. Because we got probably the greatest preachers. This is not to make them feel embarrassed, but praise the Lord, when you compare with typical preachers in the Bay Area nowadays, this is a high rank. You would think that you can conquer the world after that, that you can get victory in Jesus Christ. But why is it that we still go through the same issues we go through? That's good, Pastor. Our spiritual growth is still the same. It's because we didn't remember. We didn't write it down. We didn't remember the experience, the conviction, what they said that we can apply to our lives. Think about many times where we always worry when problems happen. And we always try to do something about the worry and fear. And the first tendency, the first reaction should be prayer before needlessly overdoing something and needlessly worrying about it. Shouldn't prayer be the first instant reaction? But we always forget. We always forget to pray first. And the instant reaction is, let me go by how my flesh feels. Let me do something about it. The flesh always has to do something about it. Imagine if we worked on our memory issues for this cause, the causes, then we can force ourselves to remember rather than going by the ways of the flesh needlessly. If we remembered all the blessings of the Lord, kept that in mind, no matter how miserable or bad your life is, you'd be the happiest person in the world. You can go through a trial, you can go through an affliction, but if you remember God's promise, His blessing, how He's taken care of you, then you would spend more time enjoying the blessing rather than wasting time focusing on one or a couple issues you're going through. Needlessly wasting time, all those precious blessings that you still have in your hands that you could have enjoyed, but you just don't keep them in mind. You don't remember them. Think about how many times God pulled you through. Answered prayer after prayer, provided miracle after miracle. Why doubt God now? Yeah. But the reason why we still have fearfulness and we go through worries and when we go through a new problem in life and we go, oh man, what am I going to do? Is because we don't remember how many times God pulled us through the fire. Imagine if we fix that issue by that cause, it can cause us to remember. Think about how you can work on your humility. You know why people have a pride issue? They don't remember the mistakes that they did before. Right. That only they themselves were so stupid enough to commit.
1: Right.
0: That will work on your humility. Before you think very highly of yourself. Humility would be a big thing if you remember the mistakes that only you, stupid you, made.
1: Yeah.
0: And no one else. That will help you a lot in your humility. A lot of people, they get wrong thoughts about others. They get angry at people easily. They get critical and judgmental. The reason why is they don't remember the incorrect, the mistakes of their assumptions. They only thought about the correctness, the positions of their assumptions, which supports their wrong judgment. But if you were to remember more on the error and the mistake and how grievous and wrong your wrong thoughts were, it would make you hold your tongue.
2: Yes.
0: You would tell yourself, before I open my big fat mouth and embarrass myself because I might have assumed wrongly right here, I better shut my mouth before I embarrass myself. If you thought about, see, remember the error of your thought, of your feeling, then you wouldn't be that critical, judgmental of others. Get angry at people easily. If you remember that first before you say something. Before you say something. Imagine if you remembered all the tasks that you're responsible for. And if there were people here who gave you tips, hey, in order for you to fulfill your task better, I know that you keep messing up here, but here's an advice, here's a suggestion. If we remembered all of them, then we wouldn't make a mistake in our duties and tasks. Why is it that we still slack behind? Why is it that we still mess up and fail? Why is it that we still make mistakes? That we don't seem to do a good enough job? We fail to take responsibility of the task we're given, especially if it's a task doing the work of the Lord that you don't want to mess up in. One thing in the job and the school place, but it's sad people take those secular things more seriously than the work of the Lord. Why is that? We don't remember. We don't remember the seriousness and the suggestions and the tips that were given that could help us act more responsibly in the work of the Lord. In taking care of our home, our children. Why do parents keep failing the kids? They forgot what they were told on how to raise them. Why do children fail their family and they always feel miserable? Because they forget their role in the home as well. When people forget their responsibility, their serious roles, you know how you end up like? A big fat mess called the Bay Area. Crime goes high, mess goes high, garbage goes high, and a dunghill just gets higher and higher in the streets of San Francisco.
1: Yep.
0: That's what you get.
1: Right.
0: Why? Because everyone neglects and forgets the seriousness and their part in responsibility. They're just wasting so much time on protecting a green blade of grass.
1: Yep, right.
0: More than their own role, their own home, their children, and the people around them.
2: Yes.
0: Idiots at their finest, amen.
1: Amen.
0: That's what you get. You get this kind of Lulu world. Why? Because we Bible-believing Christians suffer the same mental issues as the liberals in the Bay Area. We don't take our role seriously. I strongly believe that. We're part, because I see it in my action. Because I lived in this culture so long, I notice how much I can lax, be more lax, and fail in my responsibility as well. We don't want to be infected by this environment, by this culture, this wickedness. It is affecting us, whether we consciously know it or not. But imagine if we remember how much of the problems would be resolved, right? For this cause. For this cause. What if Paul never wrote that phrase, for this cause? Imagine this. Look at that verse again, okay? If we were to look at that verse again in verse 17, I sent unto you Timotheus, who is my beloved son and faithful in the Lord, who shall bring you into remembrance of my ways, which be in Christ, as I teach everywhere in every church. Why, if you hear that, then you're going to take it as, oh, Paul is going to send us Timothy to remind us of the ways of the Lord. If you drop that word, for this cause, if you were the Corinthians, you would think, oh, Paul's just sending Timothy to remind us of his ways where we can serve the Lord together. Normally, the people would react when the preacher comes here and says, I'm going to tell you some things of the Lord. I'm going to remind you the ways of God, how to serve him. You're going to take it like right now, sitting in your seat and saying, oh, he's going to tell us some things of the Lord that we should keep in mind, that we should remember, and this will be a blessing, and then I'm going to take something from the Lord and then use it for his glory. But there's nothing wrong with that. But what if I added, for this cause, I have to remind you about the ways of the Lord. I have to tell you to do this. What does that mean, for this cause? For this cause, meaning that you directly yourself, you, yeah, I'm talking to you, have this memory issue, which is why you keep struggling with the same temptation, which is why you struggle with the same worry and fear, which is why you struggle with the wrong thoughts and accusations, which is why you fail to apply the things in the counseling that could have helped you in your life, which is why you fail in your current duty and task and taking responsibility for it. If you thought of it that way, when I said, because you failed in that, because you specifically failed to remember that, that's why you need to hear what to remember, what to do to fix your problem. What do you think the conviction will do after that? Much better. Shouldn't we do it that way? Shouldn't we? Shouldn't we do that all the time in preaching? Rather than just thinking, this is a good sermon. This is something the Lord wants me to hear. No, no, something more direct than that. The Lord wants me to hear this because of this cause. Because I struggle with this issue. I am to blame for that. So, Gene, you better shut up and pay attention. And keep your ears open, especially. Wouldn't that be the case? I mean, look at James 1. If you don't have to believe me, let's look at Scripture. Keep your bookmark here and go to James 1. James chapter 1. If you think that, well, this is a sermon that I can just simply hear and get a blessing out of it. No, no, no, you're wrong. You're very, very much wrong. This is a sermon where you have to hear because there's something you must do about it. If you just come here to think, this is something that I just... this is a good sermon to hear. This is a good sermon to hear. You deceived yourself and wasted your time. You have to think about, this is a sermon that's directly aimed at me that I need to hear because there's something I must do about it to change my life. That's the thing. Shouldn't preaching be that way? What's the point of hearing the preaching if there's something that you don't have to do about it? But just here. Look at James chapter 1. That's what the Bible says. You don't have to believe me. James 1:22. The Bible says, but be ye what? Doers of the word and what? Not hearers only. Is that you today? You're only a hearer. Is that what you're doing right now? You're only a hearer? Or, no, I must hear so I can do something about it after the sermon's over. If you won't think like that, then fine. Then you just wasted your time. You deceived yourself. The verse continues in verse 22, deceiving your own selves. Look at 23. For if any be a hearer of the word and not a doer, he is like unto a man beholding his natural face in a glass. For he beholdeth himself and goeth his way and straightway, what? Forgetteth. Forgetteth what manner of man he was. Pastor, I don't have a remembrance issue.
1: No, you do. You do. Because if you don't think that way, that this sermon applies to me, where I have a remembrance issue so that I can do something about it, if you refuse to think like that, then if you just hear the word and walk out of the room, you know what the Bible says? You do have a remembrance problem. Am I making any sense to you? You think you remember, but God says, no, you actually don't. That's why I said, guarantee 100%, all of us, including yours truly, has a remembrance issue.
2: Yes.
1: Let's use common sense. Why do we come to church every Sunday then, if we don't have remembrance issues? Well, let me open your eyes again. Why sometimes preachers have to preach out of the same passage if we don't have remembrance issues? I guarantee you this, James 1:22, be doers of the word, not hearers only, deceiving your own selves. I bet you I wasn't the only one that preached that. Somebody else preached out of it. I guarantee a couple preachers preached out of that passage. So why do I have to preach that again? Because you forgot. You have a remembrance issue. Why do we have to read the Bible daily? Like daily. You have a remembrance issue. If you refuse to admit that first, as I resume the next points, it's a complete waste of time. You're not going to apply it. But if you say, listen, this is the most important point. Otherwise, you can just walk out of this room when I continue the rest of the preaching, because you're just wasting your time. Before I go to the next points, you must admit, you must believe, I have a remembrance issue.
2: Yes.
1: So whatever the pastor's going to say, I need to hear it so that I can do it and apply it. Otherwise, the rest of the sermon I'm going to say, you're going to tell yourself, well, that don't apply to me. I don't have to do that. Oh, I already know about that. Oh, I already did that. No, no, no, you didn't. And you need to hear it. And you need to say, I need to seriously apply this. Am I wasting my time right now as I preach to you the word of God? Can we close it here and I don't have to give you point 2, 3, and 4? Let's go back to 1 Corinthians 4 again. My second point is caring helps you to remember. Caring helps you to remember. In other words, if you really have people care about you, it's easier to remember them. When people make you feel like you've been cared for, it's easier to remember those people who cared for you. Look at this. The second part of the verse says, have I sent unto you Timotheus, who is my beloved son? Timotheus is the man who remembers the ways of Paul. Who remembers out of all the other people. And Paul had confidence that Timothy will tell you, because he remembers. You guys don't, but Timothy remembers. He'll tell you what you need to hear. And the reason why is because Timotheus is his beloved son, he calls him. He's his beloved son. Look at Ephesians 1. Ephesians 1. Out of everyone else, you know what Paul said about Timothy? He's my beloved son. He never called the Corinthians that way. He never called the Corinthians something very special where, hey, you're my beloved son. He never said that about them, but only for Timothy. Why is that? Because there's something special about Timothy. But I think Paul, to be honest, he does love everyone. All of his sheep are his beloved. So why would he make Timothy something very special here? What's the difference? Because if you look at Ephesians 1:6, to the praise of his glory, of the glory of his grace, wherein he hath made us, this is Paul speaking, accepted in where? A beloved. That includes the Corinthians. Every saved believer is that. As a matter of fact, 2 Corinthians 12, the Corinthians who are messing up, Paul calls them his beloved. He calls them dearly beloved. So then, if the Corinthians are beloved, why is it in 1 Corinthians 4, Paul makes a distinction? No, Timotheus is my beloved son. There's something more special about him. Why would Paul make that distinguishing? If everyone is the beloved, why would Paul particularly call Timotheus, he's my beloved son? But not you guys, but he's my beloved son. Paul, that's not really true, because you called the Corinthians your dearly beloved at 2 Corinthians 12. You said in Ephesians 1:6 that God put us in the beloved. But there's a clear difference. That's why. There's a clear difference of Timotheus being the beloved and the Corinthians being the beloved. Because look at Ephesians 1:6 again. We need to read that carefully. When you got saved in the Lord Jesus Christ, I don't care who you are. If you're a saved believer in Jesus Christ, you're in the beloved. We have to love you. We have to love you in the Lord, no matter how our flesh feels. But that's the key right there. Look at Ephesians 1:6. To the praise of the glory of his grace, wherein he hath what? Made us accepted in the beloved. There's a distinction with being made to love and being naturally loved. Can I repeat that again? There's a clear difference with being made to love and being naturally loved. What do I mean by that? You know, no matter how wicked your sin is, according to Ephesians 1:6, you're still beloved of God. No matter how many times you grieve the Holy Spirit, see? No matter how much you make God upset at you, you're still loved by God, because Amen. You're made in the beloved.
2: Amen.
1: That's why we have to love you.
2: Yeah.
1: Amen. Praise Amen. The Lord. Woo. That's a great thing. I know that there are some people you just go, but you have to love them. But see, that's also a negative thing,
2: yeah.
1: Not just a positive. We have to. See that?
2: Yeah.
1: Have to love you. Why is it that we have to? Why can't we just naturally love you?
2: That's good, Master.
1: That's what Timotheus was different from the Corinthians. Corinthians were made to be loved. So much made to love that Paul even said, I'll be spent for you, even if you don't spend yourselves for me.
2: Right.
1: Let me ask you this, church. When the brother and sister in Christ says, I love you in the Lord, is it because they have to? Are they making themselves love you in the Lord? Trying to ignore the things that you make them uncomfortable on. Trying to ignore your weaknesses and deficiencies. And they have to see through the lens of Jesus Christ and make themselves love you. Why does it have to be that way? Why can't they just naturally love you? See, that's a clear difference. The clear difference is, think about this. If you're a person that's naturally loved, let's say, for example, by a parent or by a pastor, why is it that the parent or the pastor just naturally more easily loves you, or you're their favorite child or favorite member? There's a reason. It was easier to love you. Why was Timothy more easily loved? He remembered. He was faithful. He did his job right. I guarantee you this. For a person to be naturally loved by someone is because they remember what pleases them.
2: Right.
1: They always keep in mind. They never forget. They don't always go, oh, I'm sorry, or I forgot, or, well, you have to understand my issue, what I'm going through, so will you excuse me? They don't do that. To be naturally loved by a person is completely forgetting about themselves and completely remembering about that other person, what they can do to make that other person happy. Do you want God to be happy with you? Do you want God to be pleased with you? Can he naturally, easily love you? Are you his special favorite, his pick, his choice, his beloved? Jesus Christ fulfilled that. This is my beloved son in whom I am well pleased. Can you even reach a threshold of that, a little bit of that one? If you concentrate in being beloved by God, if you concentrate in being beloved by others, I guarantee you this, you're not going to forget the things that that could help you in your relationship with others, in your relationship with the Lord.
3: Right.
1: The reason why your walk with God is always struggling, your spiritual walk is up and down, is because you don't make yourself naturally loved by others. You don't concentrate on that.
3: Right.
1: You don't do things where people and God naturally love you. Instead, they have to make it. They have to make it. They have to make it. Think about it. A person who's going to be picked by God for a big task has to be something the Lord easily loves, easily trusts, knows that the person will always keep in mind what he told them to do, and they will do it. See, remembering and being beloved goes hand in hand together. You can't be beloved if you don't remember what will please the person, what will please God. That's why you have to look at yourself. Why are you a forgetful type? Why do you think your marriage life is struggling? Why do you think your relationship with fellow brethren is struggling? Why do you think your walk with God is struggling? I'll tell you why. It's why are you always so forgetful? I'll tell you why. You're not beloved. You're not beloved easily. But if you focus on that, concentrate, put your all into that, in being naturally loved by the person, you will remember everything and do it right. The next point is, and faithful in the Lord, verse 17. Notice 1 Corinthians 4:17, it says, and faithful in the Lord. So Timotheus is the guy who would remember things, what Paul told him to do, because he was faithful in his task. Faithful means consistent. It means to never skip. Not lag behind on anything. Just always right there, faithfully committed. But the Corinthians were not. Isn't it common sense? This is a no-brainer, okay? This is not some deep doctrine, all right? This is as basic as it can get, okay? Common sense. If you faithfully do something, like reading your Bible, how can you forget reading your Bible? If you faithfully pray and pray and pray before a trial, before an issue, how can you forget praying? If you faithfully go out soul winning, telling others how to get saved, how can you forget soul winning? If you faithfully minister to others' needs, prioritize them above yourself, then how can you forget loving the brethren after that? If you always faithfully commit to do something, it's common sense you're not going to forget it. Why? Because you're always doing it. No brainer, right? No brainer. It should be that simple. But the Corinthians, why can't they get that common sense? It's so common sense. We should all know that. So why is it, listen, why is it that we still have memory issues? If it's that simple, if it's that basic. I'll tell you why. Because the context of verse 2, Paul tells them why. The context of verse 2. The reason why they're not faithful, the reason why they miss out this common sense is verse 2. He tells the Corinthians, moreover, it is required in stewards that a man be found faithful. Well, that's common sense, Paul, that we should be faithful so we don't forget. No. Paul started the passage. Why you're not faithful is because you don't get it at verse 2. It is required. It is required to be faithful. Your problem is you don't think of it as a mandatory requirement, as a necessity. You know why we easily forget? We put it not as first priority. We always put it third priority. We put it as an option. Something on a shelf. Something I'll remember to do later on to do for the Lord. No. That's your exact problem. That's why you keep putting it on a shelf, or you take it off a shelf and you've forgotten you dropped it off the shelf. That's your problem. Because you didn't think of it as priority number one, something you have to do, something you must do. If you think of it, this is mandatory. It is required out of me. I must do it. You won't forget it. But I'll tell you why you forget it. It's an option to you. It's always an option to come to Sunday church. Think about it. Like, it's not like the Lord's going to cut off your hands and your feet Or the pastor or the people are going to get mad at you when during Sunday Bible study you walk in the middle of the Genesis teaching, not the beginning of it. Why? It's an option. Everyone has free choice. We're not the Catholic Church doing an Inquisition, thank God. I'm not John Calvin where I set up my theocracy, put a person in jail for the wrong haircut for a couple days. We're not like that.
3: Right.
1: But that's our problem. We took our liberty in Christ and abused it.
3: Yeah.
1: We abused our liberty in Christ because I'm once saved, always saved, so it's okay. I can keep falling back to the same sin. I don't have to take the work of the Lord seriously. I don't have to pay back Jesus Christ. Jesus died on the cross for me. That's great. And he wants me to take up my cross and follow him. But that's an option. That's why I don't have to commit. That's why you always forget. You always wonder why you forget the things you learned in the preaching, the tips to conquer temptation, the advice from counseling. Simple. It's an option to you. It's not a requirement. It's not something serious that you live or die for. Is this opening your eyes a bit? Because that's why we're so laxed.
3: Right.
1: We're too comfortable.
3: Right.
1: Because, oh, we don't have to make a big deal out of it. No, we should make a big deal out of it. We should go, this is required out of me. That's why I am not getting over this hump. Why is it that I can't get over this bump? Why am I stuck in a rut? Why can't I do anything for God? Why am I not growing? Why isn't the Lord using me? The reason why is because that very issue. You just took everything as an option. But if you start to take things seriously, progress comes out. Why do you think the economy's falling apart? No one's taking it seriously. It's that simple. You ever been to the businesses? You're waiting a long line, phone call and stuff like that? Even our wonderful government? They don't seem to be doing their jobs right. Why? They don't take this seriously. They just want to get their pay and get back home. Meet their own selfish needs. That's why this whole society is falling apart. But imagine if everyone took their responsibility seriously, how much fewer mistakes, fewer consequences and issues would come out. It'd be much more fewer. Think about our church, how much we can progress if everyone took their role seriously. Think about your home. How much more peace and how much more happiness can there be if you took it more seriously? Think about how you can get victory over temptation and draw closer to Jesus Christ if you took it seriously. Not an option, but seriously. Not a, oh, I do take it seriously, Pastor, but see, you don't take that as something that you have to do, otherwise you're going to mess up or die. You don't think of it that way. You have to take it so seriously. We're too lax. We're too comfortable. The evidence is today's world. They're so lax and comfortable that no matter how much scary things we hear about war coming out, the economy falling apart, people still go with the flow of Laodicea and comfort and just concentrate on their everyday lives like a bunch of robots, machines. That's evidence. Just look at the world around you. Look at the next part of the verse. It says in verse 17, "Who shall bring you into remembrance of my ways which be in Christ?" My fourth point is compulsion helps you to remember. Compulsion helps you to remember. I just finished my third point that consistency helps you to remember. You need something that compels you. Something that causes you. Something that brings you into remembrance. That's what the verse says, right? You know what our problem is? The reason why we forget is we don't have factors. We don't have certain things that compels us to remember. We think that, okay, I heard I'm going to do it. Then why do you still mess up? Why do you keep forgetting? You know why? You didn't set up factors in your life that will compel you to remember. If you set these things up, your responsibility, your seriousness of the task will improve. Your spiritual walk with Jesus Christ will vastly improve. The way that you take care of your home and your responsibility there would vastly improve, even in the workplace or even in secular everyday life and living. But nothing compels you. And I'm sick and tired every time I go to the stinking government and they go, oh, I forgot. And then you have to follow up with them every stinking time. Because they're not doing their stinking job.
2: Right.
1: Bunch of stinking people.
2: Right.
1: You know why? That's their problem. Is that they don't have things that will compel them to remember. And we Christians have been affected by this liberal Bay Area.
2: Amen.
1: Yeah, amen. I really believe that. Because I see that for myself, how I work in this culture. We're too lax. We keep forgetting things. Forgetting. And not doing the task right. Not doing our work for Jesus Christ right. And struggling with the same problems over and over again. Not seemingly get any victory in our lives. Because we always forget. What are your factors? Let me ask you this. What are your factors that will make you remember? Do you have something set up? Can I see your list of things? What are they? Or is it your trustworthy memory skills that you always struggle with? And that's why you keep messing up. No one remembers everything in his or her head. You get that?
3: Yes.
1: You have to have things that will compel you to remember. Well, what do the scriptures say? Well, let's look at 2 Peter 3:1. 2 Peter 3:1. We'll look at a couple verses. Hopefully all of them. But let's look at a couple verses right here. First, write it down. You got a list? You have no list. Why? Oh, I know what to do. Then why do you still struggle with the same problem? Why don't you write down what you heard from the preacher? Why don't you write down a list of the things that you need to do so you don't forget? Your duties of what you're supposed to do as a husband. Your duties, what you're supposed to do as a wife. Your duty, what you're supposed to do as a son and a daughter. Didn't you know even secular psychologists will have a list laid out and follow up with the client to make sure they did it?
3: Yeah.
1: And they find out 99% of the time they don't do that? That's why CBT psychotherapy is the most successful compared to Carl Jung therapy, which is nothing itself. Why? Because the cognitive behavior therapy, they specifically write it down and make you do your homework and see if you fulfill that homework. And there's 99% an improvement after that. Secularly speaking. Why can't we, stupid human beings, get that? What Peter said, 2 Peter 3:1. This second epistle, beloved, I now write unto you, in both which I stir up your, what?
2: Pure
1: minds by way of remembrance. That's why I need the word of God. Why? Because I'm too stupid to remember. I'm going to forget it.
2: Yes.
1: That's why you need to write something down. Why? You're going to forget it.
2: Yes.
1: Well, no, it's not for me. Then you're back to point number one. You forgot for this cause. You're back to point number one. What about 2 Timothy 1:3? 2 Timothy 1:3. Let's see right here. You ever thought about, I always forget, and when the person talks to you, well, did you remember what I told you about this to conquer your issue that can help you? Oh yeah, but it's always that. Yeah, but they never really did it. That's what they mean to say. Or they did forget about it.
2: Right.
1: Think about this. If you have a hard time, why not just simply pray? Pray about that specific thing, even if you disagree. Let's say you heard something that will help you remember, do the work of the Lord. Do you always go, well, I don't know? Do you trust your feelings? Or do you go, Lord, what do you think about this?
2: Amen.
1: I'll tell you what 99% of the people do. They go by their feelings. Well, I don't know. To Sheol with your feelings, sorry.
2: Yeah.
1: Go by prayer.
2: Amen.
1: Surrender it to God and say, Lord, is this right?
2: Yes. Amen.
1: Pray about the specific thing to remember. Bible says, 2 Timothy 1:3, I thank God whom I serve from my forefathers with pure conscience, that without ceasing I have remembrance of thee. Oh, so how did Paul remember Timothy? In my prayers night and day. That's what will help you remember. And me and my wife, we feel like that we're not doing our duties well enough. What helps us to remind us is we hold our hands together before we start out our day and pray.
2: Yeah.
1: about the specific things, what I should do as a husband to her, what she should do as a wife to her husband. Amen. Now let's see your marriage life improve after that. Oh, I don't need that. See, that's why you still struggle.

0: When you start out your day before you brush your stinking teeth, maybe the things you do in your home, your family, your workplace, and in the church will come out all right, rather than constantly messing up, if you started your day that way.
1: Amen.
0: And if in the middle of the day you stopped yourself and prayed and reminded yourself again on those things that helped you.
1: Amen.
0: And right before the day ends, before you forget again, that son and daughter you neglected for a long time, before the day ends, why not pray and remind yourself again? That way you don't end that day neglecting your son and daughter again.
1: Amen.
0: So why not start it at the beginning and the middle and right before you end it? Isn't that what the Bible says about prayer?
1: Amen.
0: Look at Psalm 55:17. The Bible says, evening and morning and at noon will I pray and cry aloud, and he shall hear my voice. It covers those three timelines in your schedule. What I do when I pray, and I also look at my prayer list and my things to do list, I look at that at the beginning of the day. I do that at the middle of the day, and I do that before I end my day. And guess what? If you don't do that, you will forget, okay? Because I caught myself forgetting still. That's why it's so important. How can you trust your flesh to remember everything? You got so much confidence in your flesh when Paul says, in my flesh I have no confidence.
1: Amen.
0: Look at Numbers 15:39. Numbers 15:39. Numbers 15:39. How about you put something right in front of your face so you don't forget it, huh? You put something right in front of your face. So before you fall into the same struggle with depression again, wouldn't it be better if you put that sticky note right in front of your face on the things that helped you conquer depression? And then you looked at that and it reminded you? If there's something that I have to bring in the church, guess what? I will always forget it. So if there's something I should bring to the church, I put that object right next to my door. That way before I walk out, I can see that little thing and then go, okay, I need to bring you. That's why I have a whole wagon. You see me and my wife bring a wagon all the time? You know why? We put that stuff right next to our door so we don't forget. Because we don't keep track of all those things. See, what about something you put right in front of your face so you can remember? Look at Numbers chapter 15 and verse 39. The Bible says, and it shall be unto you, the fringe, okay? A little fringe, weird. For a fringe that ye may look upon it, and what? Remember all the commandments of the Lord. A little fringe will remind them of that. Sometimes it does. Put some kind of object that will just remind you. Maybe some of you neglected your family for so long, you need to have a picture of your family right in front of your office desk, and then every time remind yourself when you look at that, I cannot neglect my spouse, I cannot neglect my child. You need something to look at. You know what you're spending too much looking time on? Oh, your own thing. How about we won't turn to these verses, but Ezekiel chapter 16, verse 62 through 63 points out that because of a covenant that God and Israel has with each other, they start to remember the ways of the Lord and their evil doings. You ever made a resolution? I'm not talking about making false promises, but at least some kind of resolution. I will not forget to do that. I commit and put it on my schedule that I will make sure that I will read that book first thing in the morning and pray to God first thing in the morning. I will make sure that I will honor and respect my spouse. For the wives, that I will obey the husband. I make a resolution that with this sin, I will not put it anywhere near my presence or something that I can go to, look at, or have access to, or be even near it. I make a resolution to do that. Let's see if you'll better remember after that. Did you ever make a covenant with the Lord, so to speak? Not false promises, I'm saying, but like some sort of resolution, commitment. The Bible talks about meditating a while before rushing to your usual

0: Routine. You ever thought about that? And the book of Solomon mentions that. We're so caught up with, we gotta wake up, drink coffee, do this, do that, drive through traffic, do this project, and then come back, and then just watch TV all day and relax, and then, hey, my wife cooks all the dinner, all right? I'm tired after an exhausted day of work. That's your messed up routine.
1: Right.
0: You have to stop. You have to press pause and meditate a bit. And I don't mean like yoga meditation, but be still and know that I am God and go, is there something that I've neglected, Lord? Is there something that I should be doing for you? Do you need to speak to me a bit? If you paused yourself, meditated a bit, your brain will finally calm down with 50 billion things going around 100 miles per hour. And if it finally stopped itself, some of the things you've forgotten might come back to you. How about where the Bible talks about in 2 Peter 1:12? 2 Peter 1:12. To not be negligent. To remind yourself. To always review yourself. People always neglect to do that. Why? I already know. I heard it before. No, you've forgotten. That's why you keep messing up. It's time that you stop yourself and don't be negligent to review. To review. So you can remind yourself. You know, in that same verse Peter said, he said, I know that you already know, but you need to hear it. Yes. That's what he said. You don't have to believe me. You're Bible believers. You can look at that verse. Yes. You know what the worst thing is? This is what I guarantee and promise you. That way you don't forget. You know what will make you not forget? This is what everybody does. You ready for this? Lost and saved. The worst thing you can do is learn through affliction from your mistakes. When the damage is already done. And when the damage is already done and you hurt yourself, you hurt your loved ones, you hurt God, and you're under so much affliction, you finally open your eyes and says, okay, I won't remember. But it's too late. The divorce has been passed. Too late. The children already see you as a wrecked home and they left you. And you can say you love them all you want, but the damage is already done and it's too late. It's too late. The people don't come back to church anymore. The damage is already done what you did for them. Too late. The people that you should have been a good testimony toward, you damaged it. That's the unfortunate thing about us stupid human beings is that we finally learn through the mistakes we make.
1: Right.
0: And that is the worst thing that you can ever do.
1: Right.
0: If I were you, I apply all those things that God warned you a long time ago, that the Lord gave to you a long time ago, so that these mistakes don't have to happen. Those that you don't have to pay the price. Problem with people nowadays, which is very sad that I see. People don't finally get right with God from the preaching. People don't finally apply the advice from counseling. People don't finally get victory over their temptations until the damage is already done and they're trapped. And while they're feeling so much pain and hurt, then they finally try to apply the things. That's sad. Is that you? Is that you? Look at Timothy again. Corinthians. Timothy is a person, excuse me. But Corinthians is a passage we're looking at. 1 Corinthians 4:17, the last part, it says, of my ways which be in Christ as I teach everywhere in every church. So my last point is Christ helps you to remember. Christ helps you to remember. Now, it's interesting when Paul says, hey, I'm going to have you remember my ways. Here's my instruction that he adds in Christ. Because normally, if I'm Paul, if I'm the pastor, I'm going to tell you, here's my instruction to you. Here's my advice. Here's my suggestion. I'm just going to say, here's my instruction, and then blah, blah, blah, blah, blah, right? It's a weird way to go. So here's my suggestion to you, in Christ, blah, blah, blah, blah, blah. Kind of weird way to do that. But why would Paul put in Christ there? You know what's further interesting? You know who said in Christ the most out of everyone in the Bible? Paul. Paul is the one who said in Christ, use that line in Christ more than any other person in the Bible. Why is that important? To remember his ways, his instruction. Because without being in Christ first, all of that is nothing.
1: Right.
0: You can't even stink and remember, so to speak. We got Ephesians 2. Ephesians 2:10. Ephesians 2:10. How can you do any good work for Jesus Christ? How can you remember to do the things of Jesus Christ if you're not in Christ to begin with? Unless you're in Christ to begin with, you can remember, you can perform the good works. Look at Ephesians 2:10. This is what Paul said. He realized that. That's why he put in Christ so many times. Because he realized without being in Christ, then everything is in vain. It's nothing.
1: Yes.
0: Ephesians 2:10. For we are his workmanship. See? You can do the work created in what? In Christ Jesus. Unless you're in Christ Jesus. Then unto good works, which God hath before ordained that we should walk in them. Wherefore what?
1: Remember.
0: Remember.
1: Yes.
0: Remember. Paul says that's why you can remember. Wherefore remember, right? So showing that that's why you can remember. Why? Because you're in Christ first.
1: Yes.
0: That's so important. When a person is in Christ, then I wonder if they can remember more. I wonder if they can do the good works of the Lord more effectively without failing. Let me say it this way, okay? You ever seen people struggling with addictions before? It's very sad.
1: Yes.
0: Have you been addicted to something before? It doesn't have to be a drug, friend. It could be a certain sin problem or a certain deficiency of your personality.
1: Yep.
0: Have you ever been addicted to something before? Man, isn't it a pain in the neck when you're addicted? That's one thing I hate about addiction. Because yours truly is no better. I have my deficiencies in the flesh. One thing I hate about addictions is that it just can keep you up at nights. It's the first thing that's on your mind when you wake up first thing in the morning. And the thing that I hate about addictions is that's the first thing on my mind in the morning, and then I'm driven to do that thing. So much so that even if consciously I try to suppress that addiction, unconsciously it just still comes out. That's one thing I hate about addictions. It makes me never late for my appointments. It makes me commit its every request and wish and desire faithfully. It makes me never neglect it. And that's one thing I hate about addiction. Why? Once I am in addiction, I fulfill its every request and desire and never fail one thing. What if I was in Christ Jesus and I will never fail on my effort for him, and I will remember to fulfill every request and desire he gives to me? I wonder how much more powerful that would be. Aren't you sick and tired of being in depression? Depression is never easily forgotten. Always comes up easily. No matter how joyous your life is or how richly God has blessed you, you're still depressed easily. Isn't that amazing? That rich people commit suicide? Why? Because they're in depression. That's why they never forget depression, and they always forget their rich prosperity and the secular joys of life. They easily forget all of that. But because they remember depression so well. Here's a scarier thing. Bitterness.
2: Yes.
0: Bitterness. Bitterness makes you never forget, even if you want to forget.
2: Yep.
0: Why? Because once you're in bitterness, no matter how much you try to shove it off of your mind, it will always come out.
1: Yep.
0: And then the person that hurt you, the event that hurt you, the scenario that hurt you so badly, and even, God forbid, but God himself, who you thought let you down, will never be forgotten on your mind. And you'll always remember how much damage and hurt God, the person, or the scenario has hurt you deeply. Why? Because you're in bitterness. It's that strong and powerful. But I wonder if I am in Christ. If I get in Christ so deeply, so intimately, so much so, I wonder if I'll forget what he wants for me to do. You know, if there's someone that you greatly love, and that love is in your mind, and that person's always on your mind, you're going to remember to fulfill every request and desire according to that love. So if you love addiction, you're not going to forget its request. If you love depression, you're not going to forget its request. If you love bitterness, you're not going to forget its request. If you love Jesus Christ so much, and that is in you, you won't forget. Revelation 2, 4, and 5, that's why Jesus said to the church of Ephesus, who was so faithful, Bible-believing, exposing false prophets, teaching right doctrine, avidly soul-winning, doing the work of the Lord. The church is so busy doing God's work. But you know what Jesus said? Nevertheless, I have somewhat against thee, because thou hast left thy first love. Remember where thou art fallen, and repent. We forgot our very first love, Jesus. This is so basic in Christ. Nothing deep. Just something basic in Christ. We left that very first basic, our first love. And unfortunately, we went to our secondary loves, our other loves. Depression, misery, guilt, discouragement, bitterness, anger, sin. How can we leave our first love? Jesus Christ. And go to those secondary, those other, those strange loves out there. Can I tell you something? Can I ask you something? Aren't you sick and tired of being miserable? Aren't you sick and tired of letting God down? Are any of you depressed right now? Aren't you sick and tired of remembering bitterness and wrong assumptions of others? Aren't you sick and tired of those negative emotions weighing you down? Are you sick and tired being reminded by Mr. Discouragement that, oh, you didn't do a good job, so you let God down? Aren't you sick and tired of stress being the first person you see every day, reminding you on how hard life is, how hard work is? I don't know about you. If I were you, I'd be sick and tired of those things. And go back to my first love, Jesus. And have Him take away those things from me. And be lost in Christ. Be reminded once more. And then let's see how I can do the work for Him without forgetting. Every head.

0: Amen. All right, you can be seated. Thank you. I stand amazed in the presence of my Savior. I don't know about you. I know there's times in my life where I've allowed circumstances in my life, as the preacher preached just a moment ago, to kind of dim my amazement for what Christ has done for me. But man, I love opportunities like this meeting to get another glimpse, a fresh look at what Christ has done for us. And I pray that you don't ever lose the amazement completely. You stay in your Bible and you stay in church and stay by the stuff. And you'll see how great a Savior we have. 1 Peter chapter 5. Brother Tony preached my message in a nutshell during his introduction. But I just take that as the Lord confirming what I'm supposed to preach. So we're going to look at a thought here this morning for a few minutes and get out of the way. I'm going to read the whole chapter. That's why I didn't have you stay standing for the whole thing. But 1 Peter chapter 5 and verse number 1, you read with me. The elders which are among you I exhort, who am also an elder and a witness of the sufferings of Christ, and also a partaker of the glory that shall be revealed. Feed the flock of God which is among you, taking the oversight thereof, not by constraint, but willingly, not for filthy lucre, but of a ready mind. Neither as being lords over God's heritage, but being ensamples to the flock. And when the chief shepherd shall appear, you shall receive a crown of glory that fadeth not away. Likewise, ye younger, submit yourselves unto the elder. Yea, all of you be subject one to another, and be clothed with humility. For God resisteth the proud and giveth grace to the humble. Humble yourselves therefore under the mighty hand of God, that he may exalt you in due time, casting all your care upon him, for he careth for you. Be sober, be vigilant, because your adversary the devil, as a roaring lion, walketh about seeking whom he may devour. Whom resist steadfast in the faith, knowing that the same affliction are accomplished in your brethren that are in the world. But the God of all grace, who hath called us unto his eternal glory by Christ Jesus, after that ye have suffered a while, make you perfect, establish, strengthen, settle you. To him be glory and dominion forever and ever. Amen. By Sylvanus, a faithful brother unto you, as I suppose I've written briefly, exhorting and testifying, this is the true grace of God, wherein ye stand. The church that is at Babylon, elected together with you, saluteth you, and so doth Marcus, my son. Greet ye one another with a kiss of charity. Peace be with you all that are in Christ Jesus. Amen. There's a whole lot of preaching can be done in this passage, and there's not time to do it all this morning. I'm sure Brother Tony's message, there was a whole lot more in that message. Amen. And I understand that. And so there's a lot here as well, but I want to look at a few verses in a thought this morning. There in verse number 5, it said, likewise, ye younger, submit yourselves unto the elder. Yea, all of you be subject one to another. You understand this morning that every person in here is in subjection to somebody. Everybody is. Whenever we begin to be filled with pride and we don't think that anybody can tell us what to do, we are in for a fall. A fall's coming up very soon. Everybody is in subjection to somebody. We know that Christ is the head. He's the one over everything. The pastor is in subjection to Christ. He's also in subjection to the government in areas that do not go against the Bible. We're in subjection to him. The man is the man of the house, but he's in subjection to his pastor. The wife is in subjection to her husband. That's the order it's supposed to go in. Not the other way. And then the children to their parents, and then the dog is in subjection to the children. I believe that every child should have something that they can be over. So the children are over the dog. The dog's in subjection. And then for the dog, we got some cats. And those cats are in subjection to the dog. And then for the cats, we have some chickens. Amen. And those chickens, they fear the cats. And then those chickens, man, they're pecking all. Hey, those ants and those bugs, they're in subjection to the chickens. Amen. There is one power struggle at our house that I don't know who's in subjection to who yet, and that is the dog and the rooster. The dog will chase the rooster, the rooster will chase the dog, and I'm not sure who's going to win that, but eventually one will subject to the other. But we're all in subjection one to another. And it would do us well to find our place and stay in it. God will bless it if you do that. But that verse 5 goes on to say, and be clothed with humility. For God resisteth the proud and giveth grace to the humble. Chapter 5 here, 5 is the number of grace. The first time grace shows up in chapters in verse number 5. 5 letters in grace. And there's a lot that can be said about those things. But I thank God for His grace this morning. Well, we find here 3 different times grace mentioned in the chapter. In verse number 5, we find that God giveth grace. We find in verse number 10 that He's the God of all grace. We find in verse number 12 that there is a true grace of God. If there's a true grace, I imagine there's a false grace. And that's what the devil's good at. He's good at trying to make you think that your situation is that of grace. When if it's not of God, it is not of grace. Amen. If it's not scriptural, it's not of God. And so we find these 3 times mentioned, and you've heard messages on grace before. This is nothing new, but we understand grace as being the free, unmerited favor of God. God's riches at Christ's expense. And I'm thankful this morning for the grace of God. You cannot operate without grace. You cannot operate without God's goodness. You have to have Him. Daddy, if you're going to be a daddy, you have to have God's grace. If you're going to be a husband, if you're going to be a wife, if you're going to be a child, if you're going to submit to those in authority, you have to have God's grace. You can't do without it. God is the giver of grace. We find there in verse 10, but the God of all grace. I'm thankful. Grace, you understand this morning, grace was given at salvation. You know these things, but you ought to be reminded of them from time to time. I'm thankful for grace. Ephesians 2, 8 and 9, for by grace are you saved. You had to have grace to get saved. Can I show you one other thing about grace and salvation? Very quickly, hold your place here and go very fast over to the book of Acts chapter number 5. Acts chapter number 5. You had to have grace to be saved. Do you understand this morning that God gave you the faith to be saved? God gave you the faith to be saved. I believe he read the verse this morning. Paul was going around and he told the church what he was preaching. He was preaching repentance and faith. That's what he was preaching. He was preaching that in all the churches. But do you understand this morning that if you were to repent, God's got to give you the grace to do that? You can't even do that on your own. Look with me very quickly, Acts chapter 5 and verse number 29. Peter's preaching to the Jews here. We understand that, but the doctrine of repentance is found here, and we can find some things about it. But in Acts chapter 5, verse 29, then Peter and the other apostles answered and said, we ought to obey God rather than men. That's good preaching no matter what time you're in. Amen. Verse number 30, the God of our fathers raised up Jesus, whom he slew and hanged on a tree. Him, verse 31, hath God exalted with his right hand to be a prince and a savior for to give repentance to Israel and forgiveness of sins. Do you understand if you're to repent to be saved this morning or even after salvation, God has to give you the repenting grace to be able to do it. You cannot do it on your own. When we talk about grace, we talk about needing it all from God. You can't do it on your own. These folks that get so upset over the word repentance, I tell you what, if you're going to repent, God's got to give it to you. God has to put that in you. Amen? Amen. Grace at salvation. Titus chapter 2 verse 11 says, for the grace of God that bringeth salvation hath appeared to all men. I'm thankful for saving grace. You understand, you need grace just to live every day. You need grace to live every day. The Bible said in 1 Corinthians 15:10, but by the grace of God, I am what I am. You can't do it without God's grace. There's people, Brother Tony, you said exactly right. They're showing up to church. They're going through all the motions of being a Christian, and they're miserable. I'm not saying there won't be trial and sorrow. As he preached, he did a wonderful job on that. But I tell you what, you can have joy and peace if you do it God's way. We need grace just to live. We need grace to live every day. God gives grace, and I'm thankful for it. The Bible calls it in Hebrews 4:16, the throne of grace. Going before the throne of grace. In 2 Timothy 2:1, thou therefore, my son, be strong in the grace that is in Christ Jesus. Well, you need grace to be saved. You need grace to just live every day. Men, you get up and you go to work and you face the devil and the world and all the temptations that come down on you. You got to have the grace of God to go out and live right and do right and go back home faithfully to your wife. Go back faithfully to your family. You got to have the grace of God. You can't do it on your own. There's too many that are trying to do it on their own. We need grace in hard times. 2 Corinthians chapter 12, you know the verse with Paul. He said, God, your grace is sufficient. God said, my grace is sufficient for thee. We got to have the grace of God. We need dying grace. I've seen some folks die here recently with this COVID stuff, and I've seen some people that had dying grace. And then I've seen some that, man, they just struggled all the way to their last breath. I want dying grace. I want dying grace. In Psalms chapter 33, verse 18 through 19, David said, behold, the eye of the Lord is upon them that fear him, upon them that hope in his mercy, to deliver their soul from death, to keep them alive in famine. Some dying grace. There's a lot of ways that I don't want to die. Amen. But I believe that God could give grace during death. Every part of our life, from salvation to the grave, requires the grace of God. Some people don't live with the grace of God. Some people don't exercise it. They don't take advantage of it. But I tell you what, if we're going to do anything for God, for our family and our home, we got to have God's grace. Every aspect, from our new birth, our birth. Amen. I'm glad he stopped his illustration. The birth canal. I didn't know where we were going. I almost passed out too. I was cursing Eve. I got a question for you, the church. I'm going to be short. I'm going to get out of the way. Let Brother Delaney preach. Let me ask you a question. Do you want grace? If you're in here, you've already tasted of it. Do you want grace? Do you want the grace of God? I want it more than anything. I have to have it. You say, well, you're a pastor. You gotta have it just to... Hey, I'm telling you, the pew sitter, everybody has to have the grace of God. You're living out in this wicked world. Man, I tell you, things are getting worse, and they're going to continue to get worse, and we need the grace of Almighty God. We cannot make it without Him. We have to have His help. The preachers preached last night, calling on the Lord. We got to have His touch. We need these things. If you're going to be the daddy you ought to be, we need the grace of God. You don't have it within yourself to be a good husband, to be a good dad. We need God's grace. You don't have it within yourself to be a good wife. You don't have it within yourself to be in a subjection to all these folks who are supposed to. I need God's grace to even say the words, President Joe Biden. I threw up just a little bit. Hold on. That's good preaching. Yeah, watch it now. But he's the president. And I'm supposed to pray for him. That takes a lot of grace. It takes a lot of grace every day you get up, get dressed to start your day. I'm telling you right now, you need the grace of God. So I want to ask the question one more time. You want grace? In order for you to have grace, it requires something. You still back there in 1 Peter chapter 5 with me very quickly? I'm going to give you these few things, give you an a Bible illustration in the Old Testament, then I'll be finished. Did I tell you that I need grace? That you need grace? To have the grace of God, it requires something. Look with me there, verse number 5. You see, the thing is, people, they want to have all the blessings of God. They want to have the unmerited, undeserved favor of God. But they want to do it their way. Verse number 5, likewise, ye younger, submit yourselves unto the elder. Yea, all of you be subject one to another, and be clothed with humility. For God resisteth the proud and giveth grace to the humble. If you want grace this morning, it is going to take humility. Look with me quickly. You know some of these verses, but let's look at them in Scripture very fast. Hold your place there in the book of James. Just back a few chapters to the left. James chapter number 4, and look at verse number 5. God resisteth the proud. Brother Tony quoted some of those verses just a moment ago. But in order to have the grace of God, it's going to take some humbleness. It's going to take you, sir, saying, I can't do it without you, Lord. I can't do it without you. James chapter 4 and verse number 5. The Bible said, Do ye think that the Scripture saith in vain? I mean, that's kind of a smart comment, isn't it? Yeah. I mean, do you think that the Scripture said in vain? Do you think God was joking? When he said, the Spirit that dwelleth in us lusteth to envy. I mean, come on, this remnant that's scattered after the stoning of Stephen. He's asking them here, and he said, don't you understand? This is not in vain. Verse number 6, but he giveth more grace. Wherefore he saith, God resisteth the proud, but giveth grace unto the humble. Submit yourselves therefore to God, resist the devil, and he will flee from you. Draw nigh to God, and he will draw nigh to you. Cleanse your hands, ye sinners, and purify your hearts, ye double-minded. God resisteth the proud. If you're going to have grace in this day that we live, in the hour that we live in, you need more grace. But I'm afraid today in a lot of our churches that we have so much pride, God can't get through. God wants to give you grace, but he is not sharing first place with anybody or anything. Not sharing it with anybody. Missions conference is coming around at our church here in just a few weeks. And every year, a missions conference, there's people that say, we wish we could do more for missions. And they have a new vehicle every 2 years. Yeah. And they live in houses that they can't afford. We wish we could do more. We just want God to bless us. Yeah. And turn right around and walk out the door and we live unto ourselves. And then we pray that God gives us grace with our family and grace with our children. Grace raising our kids. And God, we just want you to pour out blessings on us and the unmerited favor of God. We need it. And then turn right around and pull out our plastic and yell charge running down the road. We need to get to the place where we say, God, I am nothing, and I can do nothing without you. And mean it. God resisteth the proud. But I'm so thankful that the Bible doesn't stop there. It says he'll give grace to the humble. Job chapter 22, verse 29, when men are cast down, then shalt thou say, there is lifting up, and he shall save the humble person. Do you know the way up with God is down? The way to blessings with God and the way to God touching your home and your family and your children and your ministry is for you to go down and let him do it. Let him be the one to lift it up. God will give grace to the humble. The Bible said in Psalms 138:6, though the Lord be high, yet hath he respect unto the lowly. But the proud he knoweth from afar off. Oh, I just feel like the Lord has been so far away from me. The Bible said there that he's far away from the proud. Oh, you got this, huh? The preacher gets up and he's preaching on the home. He's preaching about what you need to do with your children according to the Bible. And you say, preacher, I got this figured out. You know what God does? He resists the proud. He's going to let you experiment with your children. That's a dangerous game to play. I am raising children in 2022. In the Laodicean church age. Man, I need the grace of God. I need the grace of God. Oh, but preacher, they're homeschooled. That doesn't matter. The devil is not exempt from homeschoolers. We need the grace. And if they go to Christian, even a Christian school, a public school, it don't matter. We need God's grace. Some nut comes showing up, shooting up everybody. Man, we need God. This world needs them. They don't want them. I'm sad to say that a lot of homes, they don't want God either. And they would never say that. But, their pride sure tells God, Lord, you just stand afar off. Just be close by. If we need you, we'll holler for you. What a dangerous, dangerous thing. Proverbs chapter 3, verse 34. Surely he scorneth the scorners, but he giveth grace unto the lowly. Proverbs 29:23. A man's pride shall bring him low, but honor shall uphold the humble in spirit. Back here in our text, in 1 Peter chapter 5, in verse number 6. Humble yourselves, therefore, under the mighty hand of God, that he may exalt you in due time. The Lord will be the one to exalt you and use you. I'm leery, and I don't know if there's anybody in here that has this. And if you do, oh well. It bothers me when people have ministries named after themselves. That bothers me. Amen? I mean, self-promotion. And hey, listen, when Jesus was in the house, the Bible said in Mark chapter 2, it was noise that Jesus was in the house. He didn't have to send out flyers. He didn't have to promote himself. It was noise that he was there. God resisteth the proud. I need his grace. Matthew 23:12, and whosoever shall exalt himself shall be abased. And he that shall humble himself shall be exalted. Say, I want to be somebody for God. Be a nobody right now. Tell God, I can't do this without you. As soon as you start thinking you've got it figured out, you're on your way to a fall. What I find in Scripture, Brother Chandler, tell me if I'm wrong, but everybody eventually ends up down. You can either do it yourself or you can let God do it another way. We read king after king after king. Most of them are wicked. Some of them started off and they did all that was right in the eyes of the Lord. And the next thing you know, they begin to be filled with pride. And then they go walking into the priest's place where they're not supposed to be. And all the preachers say, don't come in here, king. You're not supposed to be in here. Talking about Uzziah. And he goes in there and says, no, I'm going to do it anyway. And gets struck down with leprosy. Do you understand? It was not until Uzziah died that Isaiah saw the Lord high and lifted up. In the year that King Uzziah died, then I saw the Lord high and lifted up. I wonder who has to die in your life before you'll see the Lord lifted up. I hope it's not one of your children that you're worshiping. I hope it's not that job you're worshiping or the spouse. Uzziah had to be taken out of the picture. He started off as a good king, as a right king. Oh, but he swelled up with pride. And he had to be removed before Isaiah could even see Christ high and lifted up. Luke 1:52, he hath put down the mighty from their seats and exalted them of low degree. Luke 14:11, for whosoever exalteth himself shall be abased, and he that humbleth himself shall be exalted. Luke 18:14, I tell you, this man went down to his house justified rather than the other. For everyone that exalteth himself shall be abased, and he that humbleth himself shall be exalted. God will lift you up when he's ready. Sometimes he'll use other men to do it, and that's fine. Let God do that, not yourself. You know, there's some people, you'll never be lifted up, and you won't even know about it till you get to heaven. We'll get to heaven one day, and we're going to be standing in line talking about all these great things we thought we did for God. And we're going to see this precious lady come up, and we're going to say, man, we saw her at church all the time, but she never did anything. And she's going to come up there, and God's just going to be handing out the crowns and handing out the things from all of her works went through the fire. And we found out she was a prayer warrior, and we find out that she was exalted. And every time she did something at church, she didn't brag about it. You say, man, I had no clue she did all that. Yeah, but God did. But God did. I'm sure you've met him, and I hope you're not one of these people. On Sunday morning, somebody got a testimony. Oh, preacher, I just want to say that I thank God that I got to cut the grass and I weed-eated and I changed the church sign and I got to thank God that I can't even reach my back. And I got to clean the toilet. Hey, guess what? Reward. Congratulations. We're going to give you the toilet trophy. The magic wand. The Bible said that if we would humble ourselves, we can have grace. 2 Chronicles 7:14, you know the verse, you've heard it over and over. If my people which are called by my name shall humble themselves and pray and seek my face and turn from their wicked ways, then will I hear from heaven and will forgive their sin and will heal their land. Do you want revival to come out of this week? These preachers already preached last night, this morning, and there's some folks that sat there and they wondered who the preachers were talking about. Why? Because we got it all figured out. Hey, man, axe is still swinging good, but you've been hitting the same tree for all these years and it hasn't even made a dent in it. You're missing something, but you think everything's great. Why? The devil's leaning over saying, hey, this one's not for you. You're fine. You got a good job. You got a model family. Everything's going good. And you're going to miss out on what God has for you this week. Amen. We have a couple illustrations of Scripture, and I'm going to finish right here. Go with me to the book of 2 Chronicles very quickly. 2 Chronicles chapter 34. I'm just going to breeze past this one because I want to get to the last illustration, and then I'll be finished. And I'm so thankful to be here this week. Man, the food's been great. Whoever made the cinnamon rolls, I believe they'll be on the menu in heaven at the Lord's. Man, those. Brother Jim put me under conviction yesterday, the day before our birthday. I mean, he said he's cutting out sugar. I'm like, man, before your birthday? I said, well, I need to do it. Talked about how much weight he's lost and all these things. I said, man, I need to do that. And I get down and saw them cinnamon rolls. I said, tomorrow, Lord, tomorrow. Today's my birthday. Second, hey man, I'll eat Brother Jim's, whoever the cinnamon lady is, I'll eat his today. 2 Chronicles chapter 34, very quickly. If you're there, say amen, would you? Amen. We find an illustration of a king that did do right, of one that did humble himself. Yeah, I'm talking about humbling yourself and letting God exalt you. Letting God do a work in your life and in your home and your family, your ministry. 2 Chronicles chapter 34. So many young people that have talent playing the instruments. Praise God. Praise God, but let God exalt you. 2 Chronicles chapter 34, verse number 26. We find here Josiah, he was 8 years old when he began to reign. But verse number 26, and as for the king of Judah who sent you to inquire the Lord, so you shall say unto him, thus saith the Lord God of Israel concerning the words thou hast heard. Watch it, verse number 27. Because thine heart was tender and thou didst humble thyself before God. When thou heardest the words against this place and against the inhabitants thereof, and humblest thyself before me, and didst rend thy clothes and weep before me, I have even heard thee also, saith the Lord. God said to Josiah, when the prophet showed up and he preached, you heard the message. And you fell on your face and began to weep and say, Lord, we're a wicked people. We hear messages like last night, this morning. Man, it ought to cause our heart to humble ourselves and say, God, we're nobody without you. God, we got to have that edge. Lord, we need you. We need you more than our very next breath. And the Bible goes on to tell us that Josiah ends up having a feast. Let's look over here in chapter 35, verse 18. One page over. He ends up having a Passover. We're talking about humbling yourself and letting God exalt you. Chapter 35, verse 18, and there was no Passover like to that kept in Israel from the days of Samuel the prophet, neither did all the kings of Israel keep such a Passover as Josiah kept. And the priests and the Levites and all Judah and Israel that were present and in the inhabitants of Jerusalem. Hey, he said nobody got to have a Passover like Josiah, and nobody's had one since. You know what that was? That was God lifting him up. Because he humbled himself when he heard the preacher preach and said, Lord, we're guilty. Last illustration, I'm finished. Judges chapter number 15, if you would, very quickly. Judges chapter number 15, we find a familiar character in the Bible. He's taught a lot in Sunday school, preached a lot. In not time to go over his life, but you know Samson. Judges chapter 15 and verse number 16. I'm sorry, let's go back up to verse number 14. If you're there, would you say amen?
1: Amen.
0: Amen. All right, some people said amen and they're still turning their Bible. You lied. We're talking about humbling ourselves and being honest before God.
1: Amen.
0: Amen. Brother Johnny's flipping. Amen, he's not even there yet. Judges chapter 15. Look at me in verse number 14. And when he came to Lehi, the Philistines shouted against him. We're talking about Samson. The Spirit of the Lord came mightily upon him, and the cords that were upon his arms became as flax that was burnt with fire, and his bands loosed from off his hands. And he found a new jawbone of an ass, and put forth his hand and took it and slew 1,000 men therewith. That is a whooping. Verse number 16. Now notice verse 14. The Bible said the Spirit of the Lord came on him. But Luke, who gets the credit, in verse number 16. And Samson said, with the jawbone of an ass, heaps upon heaps, with the jaw of an ass have God slain 1,000 men. Is that what it says? It says, I have slain 1,000 men. And it came to pass when he had made an end of speaking that he cast away the jawbone out of his hand and called that place Ramoth Lehi. Now listen, this is an example of what I've been trying to preach about God resisting the proud. Grace to the humble. He isn't Samson just like us? You say, what do you mean, preacher? I mean, God blesses. And then we say, thank you, Lord, for blessing me. And you begin to live in the blessing. And then next thing you know, you're talking to some men and say, hey, did you see all these great things I've done? Did you see this great job that I have? Man, I'm making more money than I've ever made. Did you see the nice vehicle that I have? Do you see my family that I'm raising? Do you see all the great things I've done? I mean, Samson went off that year and he had the jawbone of an ass men's conference. He held the first ever jawbone of an ass preaching conference to talk about the great things that he's done. Is that not like us? Amen. God, would you please give me a big buck? Next thing you know, we got it mounted up there. Hey, look at this thing I killed. I know where I'm at preaching. I got to get on your level. Isn't that just like us? But then guess what? Samson's bebopping along with his jaw. I mean, he's carrying this thing around. It's hanging up in the office. It's demonstrated behind all the preachers at his conference. But then one day he gets real thirsty. And there's no water. And just notice in these few short verses, we have an illustration of what I'm trying to present to you this morning. Verse number 18, he was sore athirst and called on the Lord. And look what we find Samson doing. He said, "Thou hast given this great deliverance into the hand of thy servant." You know what Samson did? He stopped saying, "Look at the thousands that I've slain." And he said, "God, I need grace. I'm thirsty. I'm hurting. I'm struggling. I've lost my edge. God, I need grace." So, Lord, I'm going to give the credit where credit's due. "Thou hast slain him, Lord." It wasn't me. I'm just thankful I got to be the one with the dime. What an illustration. And Samson begins to give God the glory. He begins to tell God that he's the one. And he begins to humble himself. "Thou hast given this great deliverance into the hand of thy servant, and now shall I die for thirst and fall into the hand of the uncircumcised." Oh, and God gives grace to the humble. But God clave an hollow place that was in the jaw, and there came water thereout. And when he had drunk, his spirit came again, and he revived. We want some revival? We need to humble ourselves. Now Samson is a lot like us, because he humbled himself. See, because he understood something that some of us haven't figured out yet. God gives grace to the humble. God gives grace to the lowly. So he humbled himself, gave God the credit. God gave him grace. But Samson got right back up like some of us do and go right back out the door and start talking about all the great things that we've done. "Give me that wife. Give me this. I deserve this. Give me, give me, give me. I. And he goes right back out and starts doing those things. And you know the story of Samson. He ends up getting his eyes plucked out. He ends up getting bound because of his selfish pride. We have people today that they're bound by debt. They're bound by society. They're bound by things because of their pride. Samson, at the end of his life, needed grace one more time. He needed it one more time. Look at me in chapter 16, verse 28, and I'm finished. The end of Samson's life is a demonstration of grace once again. See, we can give Samson a really hard time, but there's a lot of Samson sitting in the room today. There's a lot of Samsons all over the place. Judges chapter 16 and verse number 28. Verse number 25, "And it came to pass when their hearts were merry that they said, call for Samson that he might make us sport. And they called for Samson out of the prison house and he made them sport. And they set him between the pillars. And Samson said unto the lad that held him by the hand, suffer me that I may feel the pillars whereupon the house standeth, that I may lean upon them. Now the house was full of men and women, and all the lords of the Philistines were there. And there were upon the roof about 3,000 men and women that beheld while Samson made sport." Watch it. And Samson called unto the Lord and said, "Oh, Lord God, remember me, I pray thee, and strengthen me, I pray thee, only this once, O God, that I may be once avenged of the Philistine for my two eyes." And the Bible said that he got his strength. God gave grace one more time. He gave him grace one more time. And he began to pull that house down. And he avenged God. I don't know about you this morning, but I need grace one more time. And I'm going to need some more tomorrow. And I'm going to need some the next day. You can do it by having your eyes put out. You can do it by God casting you down. Or you could do it by humbling yourself. I started off...

rich man in Luke chapter 12 had it all. He was tearing down his barns and building bigger barns. He had a bumper crop. He had a big house. He was piling it up for tomorrow. He said, soul, take thine ease, for thou hast much goods laid up in store. But he forgot something. And what he forgot was that you can't stay here. Listen, you can have everything this world has to offer. You can have the big home. You can have the nice cars. You can have the money, lots of land. But you can't stay here. The old song says you can drive your new car right up to the grave, but somebody else will drive it away. The Bible says your life is just a vapor.

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Now this house, it's nice and cozy, and the walls so warm and tight, and the landlord doesn't charge me any rent.

0: We will read James 5 and verse 16. James 5, verse 16. The Apostle James is writing concerning the tribulation time period. During this tribulation time period, he urges the saints to confess their faults one to another. Through confessing faults, there's a power behind that, which is kind of unexplainable. But confession to public, and when the public hears it, it gives some kind of recognition. It gives some kind of firm belief where people will remember it and they can visibly or physically hear it and see it and experience it for themselves. If nothing has been confessed but kept inwardly, then nobody would be able to witness the power or experience the power. Confession is very important. Roman Catholics have infamously used this passage to talk about confessing sins to a priest. But the Bible, does not say confess your sins.
1: Yeah.
0: I don't know which Bible you got, but if your Bible says confess your sins, you got a wrong Bible.
1: Right.
0: The Bible, King James, says confess your faults.
1: Yes.
0: Verse 16, confess your faults one to another and pray one for another that ye may be healed. Healing comes through confession and confessing the fault. There's a joke that goes, I've told many people this one, so others have not heard of this joke, so I'll say it this way. There's a joke that goes that there was a revival meeting, the Holy Spirit was mightily moving, and then souls were getting saved. This brother already knows. Souls were getting saved. People were getting on the altar, getting right with God. And man, you can sense the Holy Spirit was in the whole place.
1: Amen.
0: So then one of the preachers, you know, he got together with the other preachers. I mean, all sensitive to the Holy Spirit. And everyone was under conviction. And that preacher said, you know, James 5:16 says, confess your faults one to another. We need to do this. That way we can... the Holy Spirit can have more free reign upon the people. We're just holding back on each other. So then that preacher encouraged the other preachers. We got to confess. What's your fault? You need to confess. And then that preacher said, well, yeah, you know, I have to confess that I've been drinking. And then the preacher who started the whole thing, who said, we got to confess our faults one to another, said, what? You've been drinking? I can't believe it. You've been drinking. Oh my goodness. All right then. Then he went to the next preacher. All right then. Confess your fault one to another. And then that other preacher said, well, yeah, I mean, I don't tell people this, but after church is over, I go out for a smoke. And then the preacher who told everyone to confess, he said, what? Smoking? I can't believe you've been smoking. Then he went to the other preacher and they said, okay, well, confess your fault. What's your fault? And then the other preacher confessed, I just don't say this to people, but you know, my fault that I always give into is that I've always been angry and I lashed out at my family when I shouldn't have. And then the preacher who encouraged everyone to confess their faults said, "What? You lash out at your own family? How come you got anger issues?" And then all the preacher said, "Well, now it's your turn. Confess your fault." And then that pastor, he said, well, my fault is gossiping. I'm going to go out and gossip. Now, why do I start with this joke? All right. I start with this joke because in this passage, I do want to confess faults, but not my own fault. I want to confess someone else's faults, actually. And I'm going to name people in the church. Now, some of you are like, laughing, and you're like, wait, what? I am going to confess someone else's fault today, and then we'll see who leave the church today. The first person I want to confess the fault is, we're going to go to John 19. John 19. John chapter 19. I want to put the blame and fault on someone, but to be honest, it's going to be hard to do that. It's going to be impossible for me to blame this particular person and say it is all his fault. because he has a very clean record. He never messed up one time. As a matter of fact, people tried to frame him on phony charges, and they executed him with a criminal's death. And you cannot find fault with this person. We're going to look at John 18, and then verse 38. Pilate, he confessed in front of all the public. Pilate saith unto him, "What is truth?" And when he had said this, he went out again unto the Jews and saith unto them, "I find in him no fault at all." My friend, there are times in my life that I would wonder and question why God would do these things. And when I look at the past 6,000 years of human history, in my own human mind, I would say, well, that don't make sense. I would do it this way if I were God. If you look at today's world, they always find faults with God today. They find something to critique and they do not believe that he exists at all. Even when Jesus died out of love for the whole world, the greatest act of love, people still find fault with that. They deny the blood of Jesus. They'll say that Jesus never died on a cross. Or they'll say he's just a good man who just died. That's it. They don't recognize the importance and his act of love on the cross. Or they will say, well, that's so violent. I don't know why you have to say that or show about that. They'll always find fault with Jesus Christ. My friend, and I'll be honest, is I have to find fault with Jesus Christ. You might say, well, how can you do that? Because don't you have more faults than Jesus Christ? True, you're absolutely right. If you were to compare me with Jesus Christ, there's so many faults you can find in me. So many faults you can find in me. And you'll find my faults more easily than Jesus Christ. But my friend, if you're so good at finding faults in me, I wonder how much more the devil could find faults in me. He's very good at that. He probably has a whole record laid out to list all my faults more than you can. More than you can. If I did any fault to anybody here, it would probably be one or a couple at the most. If I have 20, then you need to talk to me after church is over. But I might have one or maybe most, two, three. I hope no more than that, you know, or none at all. But you might find fault with me here and there. But the devil, he can sure make a long list and find a lot of fault with me. But let me tell you something, my friend. Those faults that you accuse me with and those faults that the devil accused me with, I'm going to simply tell you that you will still find none in me. You might say, no, pastor, I know your fault right here. I've observed this one, what you did that time and that day and what mistake that you did. And I can sure prove it and point it out to you. Well, my friend, that's true. You might point it out, but someone took that fault for me. The man who had no fault is Jesus Christ, and he took my fault upon himself. So if you were to accuse me of any mistake that I've done, my friend, it's not my fault. It's Christ's fault. The blame goes to him. The fault all goes to Jesus Christ. Why can't I burn in hell even though I messed up in a godless, sinful life? You're right, I deserved hell. But you know what? That blame went on Jesus Christ. You know, it's his fault that I am not going to burn in hell today. It's all God's fault that I cannot lose my salvation. That Roman Catholics, Muslims get mad at us Baptists, and they'll get mad at us Bible believers. You think that you can still be saved no matter what sin you want to do, and they just want to blame you. My friend, that's not my fault. Blame it on the cross of the Lord Jesus Christ, where he shed his precious blood and washed away all the faults that I had in my life. You're just jealous because you're still guilty of your fault, and I stand innocent, holy and righteous, blameless in the eyes of Jesus Christ. Don't get mad at me. Don't get mad at me. It's all God's fault. He paid my price. He took the blame. The man who had no fault said, "I'll take your fault. Put every single fault upon me." Amen. When I live in fault and in guilt in my life today, and I think so many times I deserve hell. I think so many times about, oh man, shouldn't I lose my salvation. I think so many times how unworthy that I am to even pastor a church or bring any single glory to His name. My friend, all the fault goes on Jesus Christ. It's all His fault because He paid the price. He paid the sin debt. And He took all the fault upon Himself. My friend, eternal security is Jesus Christ's fault. My friend, the assurance of salvation is all Jesus Christ's fault. My friend, salvation without any works involved is all Jesus Christ's fault. Lordship salvation being heresy is all Jesus Christ's fault. My friend, once saved, always saved is all of Jesus Christ's fault. My friend, to have a good night's sleep without worrying about the afterlife is all of Jesus Christ's fault. My friend, my place having a mansion up in heaven is all of Jesus Christ's fault. My name written in the Lamb's Book of Life is all of Jesus Christ's fault. My friend, no matter how many times I mess up in my sin and the blood of Jesus Christ has washed it all away, is all of Jesus Christ's fault. The gospel of faith is all of Jesus Christ's fault. Faith, no works, is all of Jesus Christ's fault. Reincarnation is a lie, is all of Jesus Christ's fault. Sacraments being a lie is all of Jesus Christ's fault. Islam being a false religion is all of Jesus Christ's fault. Buddhism is a false religion is all of Jesus Christ's fault. Mormonism is a lie is all of Jesus Christ's fault. Seventh-day Adventism being a lie is all of Jesus Christ's fault. It's all of Christ's fault. It's the cross. It's the cross of Jesus Christ that has all the fault, all the blame, all the sin. You put it all on it because it can bear it. And I can't.
1: Amen.
0: I can't.
2: That's right.
0: It's all Christ's fault that I'm saved, that I'm going to heaven. Yeah. I cannot lose my salvation. That I have a peace that cannot be explained. And I know that eternity that I will have that I can smile before I die.
1: Right.
0: It's all His fault. Put the blame on Him. They all get mad at us, but you know, you can't put the anger on us. You can't blame us. He took it.
1: Yeah.
0: He took it. You can't do that. I also want you to turn to 1 Corinthians chapter 1, please. 1 Corinthians chapter 1. 1 Corinthians chapter 1. I would like to confess somebody else's fault today. I would like to put the blame upon the preachers. It's all their fault. The world hates preachers. They always want to find some scandal. Members always find criticism against pastors nowadays. It's so easy to critique now a preacher more than a politician nowadays. And you know what? I'm going to have to join their side where I'm going to have to blame the preachers as well. It's all their fault. Bible says in 1 Corinthians chapter 1 and verse 18, "For the preaching of the cross is to them that perish foolishness, but unto us which are saved, it is the power of God. For it is written, I will destroy the wisdom of the wise and will bring to nothing the understanding of the prudent. Where is the wise? Where is the scribe? Where is the disputer of this world? Hath not God made foolish the wisdom of this world? For after that in the wisdom of God, the world by wisdom knew not God. It pleased God by the foolishness of preaching to save them that believe.
1: Amen.
0: For the Jews require a sign and the Greeks seek after wisdom. But we preach Christ crucified. Unto the Jews a stumbling block and unto the Greeks foolishness." Notice right here that the lost world, Jews and Greeks, they put the criticism, they see fault within the preaching. And they see so much fault and they walk out and get mad and they get offended. They don't like the preaching where It kicks against their sin. It kicks against wrong doctrine. And they put all the blame on the preacher. My friend, I have to blame the preachers today. I have to blame the preachers because a long time ago, my father hated preachers. And then he made fun of Christianity. He thought all preachers were hypocrites. And there was no way on heaven and earth that he will ever become a saved Christian, let alone a pastor. But the Lord changed his heart one day. And then he received the Lord Jesus Christ as his Savior. God gave him a new heart, and that anger and that wrath and that hatred all of a sudden turned to love and admiration. He had a burden for souls and the people. And that man who had the money, who had the riches, where I could have lived as a rich son, a rich life, up at the northeast area of the United States in New England. But my friend, I have to put the blame on the preachers today, because it was a preacher that showed the gospel to my father. It was a preacher that gave him a burden to become a pastor himself. Hey! It is the preacher that made him leave his riches so that I lose the riches. It is the preacher's fault that made him plant a church and made me become a pastor's son. It is a preacher's fault that convicted my heart in summer camp to accept the call to preach. It is a preacher's fault for 3 years in the armpit of Florida that made me believe in that book, that made me want to preach that book, that made me want to stand for that book, that made me want to die for this book, that made me want to defend this book, that made me want to kick anybody that wanted to kick this book. It is all those preachers' fault. It is the preacher's fault during the blowout meeting that made me get right with God and clean up my sin. It is the preacher's fault that made me have a burden for more lost souls and empty the track rack. It is the preacher's fault that made me finally quit the sin that I was struggling and addicted to. And I said, I hate this. I want to stop this cycle. It is the preacher's fault that made me dress this way to come to church and the world mocks and laughs at me. It is the preacher's fault that made the world make fun of me when I mentioned Jesus' name. It is the preacher's fault. Preacher's fault. Preacher's fault. I joined this lost world in blaming all those preachers. Lock them up, persecute them. But guess what? They will still annoy you. They still preach the gospel of Jesus Christ. Oh, blame the preachers. Blame the preaching of the cross. It went on for 2,000 years of history. You can kill them. You can torture them. You can lock them up. You can put restrictions and lock them and shut down your church. But the preaching continues on. Blame the preachers. Blame the preacher. Is that preacher's fault that made you get stuck into this church? What are y'all doing here? What y'all doing here? Blame the preaching, man. Preaching changed your heart. Preaching made you convicted. Preaching made you change things in your life. It's a preacher's fault. Man. Those preachers create even more preachers. Blame them. What a plague. What a disease. What a virus that cannot be stopped. Blame the preaching of the cross.
2: Amen, brother. Come on.
0: It is that preacher, that preaching. Oh, and we have to add 4 more weekend revivals and a blowout and a summer camp. Oh, the preaching, man. Who would skip out Sunday football to hear preaching? What insane person, what weirdo would skip Sunday football for preaching? It's the preacher's fault. It's those preachers' fault. What would make this preacher, in spite of hardship, in spite of trial, during Sundays where he does not even want to preach, yet preach the message? It's those preachers' fault yesterday. Oh, those preachers, when they preach just a 10-minute message from that book. I have to confess the fault of someone else. I blame Jared Kwong for the preaching. I blame Robert Garcia for the preaching. I blame Daniel Price for the preaching. I blame Brother Canute. I blame Brother Glenn. And I blame Pastor Joshua Stevenson from Bible Believers Baptist Church in El Cajon. That's right. I'm going to call out names. Give you specifics. I'm going to call out those pastors because that's my job. I blame these people and these preachers for making me preach to you today. When that fire dies out and I don't want to preach, It's those preachers' fault. It's those preachers' fault when you came in a grouchy mood Sunday and you thought that nothing could move your heart. That preaching changed your heart.
3: Yeah, glory.
0: You wonder why we come here? You wonder why we come here? What power, what thing has that touch? That miraculous touch where you can come in grumpy, grouchy, miserable, bitter, and you come to church and all of a sudden your heart transformed and turned into a total 180.
3: Amen.
0: What touch of God? What power of the Holy Spirit? What anointing? What words that are not the wisdom of the world, but the power of the Holy Spirit?
4: Amen.
5: Amen.
0: Verse 24. But unto them which are called, both Jews and Greeks, Christ, the power of God and the wisdom of God. The world looks at this as foolishness. They'll mock and laugh, and they don't get it. But to you people, for some weird reason, it clicks. Some weird reason with you people, it connects. Some weird reason with you people, it's like, I need to hear that. It's the preaching. Blame the preaching. Blame the preaching with how you live today. Blame the preacher where the old you back then, the way you lived, the way you had plans for your job, your school, your living, your relationship, your goals. Do you remember the old you a couple years ago?
3: Come on, brother.
0: What made you change? What made you change direction?
3: Come on.
0: Was there some preacher? Was there some preaching that was given to you that made you change your mind? That made you change your plans? That made you reconsider your decisions? That made you, hey, I'm not going to follow my own way of doing things. It's that preacher's fault that changed your life today. My friend, the old you, if you go back 5 years ago, you're not the same as the old you now. And you can blame it all on the preacher. It's that preacher's fault.
4: That's
0: good. Jared could have been a billionaire by now if he just stayed with poker. Could have been a billionaire by now. Blame the preacher. Blame the preaching of the cross.
4: Right.
0: Robert Garcia could have made 10 more rap albums. It's that preacher's fault. Blame the preacher.
5: Lord.
0: We would have never met the Randalls and they wouldn't annoy us in church today. If it weren't for preacher number one and preacher number two in their lives. Blame the preachers. Now we're stuck with them for life. Till the rapture maybe. Blame the preachers. It's all the preacher's fault. The preacher who's had a burden to start a church in a wicked area. To come across your life. And what are the odds of you meeting? The preacher who prepared that sermon, sweated and surrendered to God, and had no idea about the struggle of anyone in that room that day that just met up like a T. It's all that preacher's fault, the preaching's fault. Lock up the preachers. Blame the preachers. It's all their fault. Man, it's all their fault that now that I made a crazy decision when I could have made other decisions in my life today. Relationships I could have made in my life today. The decisions that I can make in my life today. It's because of those preachers. They made me what I am today. It's all their fault now that I'm a pastor in a liberal Bay Area. It's all their fault that I can lead hundreds, if not thousands, to the Lord Jesus Christ. It's all their fault that made me preach and stand for the King James Bible. It's all their fault that made me teach dispensational truth. It's all their fault that I went to the prisoners around the world and tried to show them from darkness into light. It's all those preachers' fault that made me reach out to you and grab your hand and try to get you into the house of God and serve Him, and your life gets changed. It's all those preachers' fault. Blame it on the preachers.
5: Thank you, preachers.
0: Blame it on the preachers.
5: Thank you.
0: Let's look at Philippians 1. Philippians chapter 1. I would like to confess somebody else's faults today.
5: Yeah. Let's go.
0: I would like to confess the faults of my enemies. I would like to confess the faults of my enemies. Look at Philippians chapter 1. And then we'll look at verse 12. I would ye should understand, brethren, that the things which happened unto me have fallen out rather unto the furtherance of the gospel, so that my bonds in Christ are manifest in all the palace and in all other places. And many of the brethren in the Lord, waxing confident by my bonds, are much more bold to speak the word without fear. Some indeed preach Christ even of envy and strife, and some also of goodwill. The one preach Christ of contention, not sincerely, supposing to add affliction to my bonds. But the other of love, knowing that I am set for the defense of the gospel. What then? Notwithstanding every way, whether in pretense or in truth, Christ is preached, and I therein do rejoice, yea, and will rejoice. Paul mentions right here that even though his enemies would preach something, and the people would see those enemies as, oh, you're the good guys. You're the ones who hold the truth of God, the truth of Jesus Christ. Paul sees that as, no, it benefits on my side. It still benefits on my side. It makes me better. The ministry, the gospel that I preached about Jesus Christ has spread out even further because of my enemies. It's better than the enemies not saying anything at all. If they didn't say anything at all, the news of Jesus Christ would not spread out even more. He needed more numbers. So he thanks his enemies for spreading out his ministry further. Amen. My friend, enemies out there, they just mention about me online and then they'll criticize yours truly and my ministry. And does that annoy you? Oh, sure, it'll annoy me. Does it bug you? Sure, it'll bug me.
5: Of course.
0: Sure, don't you wish that they didn't put that out? Sure, that times that I do.
5: Rejoice.
0: But you know what? If they didn't do those things, some of you wouldn't have discovered what my name was. Some of you wouldn't have found out the name of our church. Some of you would not be here today. How many people have I seen who found our online ministry or even our church or a Bible-believing church because the enemy of the Lord, who thought that they were doing God a service, was criticizing our work and our ministry? But in the end, what they did was, who is this Bible believer? Who is, what is King James onlyism? What is dispensationalism?
5: Yeah.
6: Yeah.
0: Oh, wow. This seems to make sense.
5: Yeah.
0: Oh, I want to drop by that church.
5: Yeah.
0: Why did subscribers all of a sudden go up? And I would go, it was a slow day. Why did it go up? Oh, I had 5 different channels out there who mentioned my name and criticized me. Wow, this is great. Thank you very much. My friend, I blame my enemies for who I am today. You know, I would not be who I am today. I had no idea about internet. But because of the culture over here, being an internet world, I heard about so many enemies from people who attended my church and what heresy was spreading. When I heard about that, what did I do? You know what? They're spreading heresy. I'm going to get on there and spread Bible-believing truth like no other. And it made me go online, and who would have thought where the Lord would carry us today?
7: Morning, Pastor.
0: You know where you get annoying Gene Kim today? Who's on YouTube with you and pops up the video next to yours and yours next to mine, and we're buddies for life? It's because of you. When my enemy says Gene Kim is a devil, I say thank you. When my enemy say that Gene Kim is a heretic and post that video for all the world to see, I say thank you. When people try to find a crazy video from me and try to publicize me online, I say thank you. Because of that, the work and the name of this ministry has spread out even further. Thank you out there, all of you. I had some members in my church because they saw your video, not mine. Thank you very much.
7: Yeah.
0: Why? Because you had to mention my name. You had to mention this ministry. Thank you very much. Thank you to all the Calvinists out there. Thank you to all the post-trippers out there. Thank you to all the black Hebrew Israelites out there. Thank you to all the anti-dispensationalists out there. Thank you to all the atheists out there. Thank you very much. The Lord has certainly used your work to bless ours, to increase it tenfold. Thank you very much. The Lord Jesus Christ has used our enemies, and I blame it all on them. Now, here I am, ministering in the Bay Area, now online with them, thanks to those enemies. I would have never have done it without all you guys. You know who you are. You know who you exactly are. Thank you very much. If it weren't for you, I would never have entered the internet world and then spread Bible-believing truth. Thank you very much to all the enemies out there who have tried to persecute, who have tried to shut us down, who tried to put restriction, who want to close down this church. Why? It made this pastor here increase tenfold more in wisdom. It made me understand this community more. All I was just a simple nobody, just a young guy, just wanted to pastor a simple church. The complexity of this liberal area, the godlessness of this wicked area, has made me use my brain more on how can I plan a church? How can I preach better? How can I teach better? How can I defend Bible-believing truth better? More lies that they teach in liberal universities, it made me learn them and made me learn how to critique it effectively if they had never done that. Thank you so much, Berkeley. Thank you so much, San Francisco Bay Area. Thank you so much, Kamala Harris. Thank you so much, Joe Biden. Thank you very much for all the liberal things that you have done to attack Christianity. It made me even more strong. It made me study more. It made me put up a fight more, because I wouldn't go aggressively for it if I had no enemies to target. If I had no enemies to motivate me. There is no motivation in a competition, in a battle, when you don't have an enemy. When you have an enemy that you want to beat and you want to see them lose, it motivates you to try even harder to win the game.
6: Yeah, one up.
0: Thank you very much, enemies out there. You have made me what I am today. You made me keep wanting to improve my preaching. You made me keep wanting to improve my teaching. You made me even want to be stubborn and stick to this area. Didn't you know there were times in my life I wanted to quit? There were times in my life I wanted to quit and close down the church. And I had no enemies back then. And I had to keep pushing forward. Then when the Lord gave me enemies, and I was like, I want to quit. Then I'm like, no. So-and-so out there is still going.
7: Yeah.
0: The enemy is waiting for me to fall. I can't quit even if I want to. Because they're going to poke fun at me. They're going to criticize me. They're going to say, look at him, he fell away. Look at him, he gave up church. No, I ain't going to quit. No, I ain't going to put up with that. I'm going to keep pressing on. I'm going to be so stubborn. I'll die here if I have to.
6: Amen.
0: Wow. My goodness, man. The guy who wants to live in the Bay Area. The guy who wants to leave this wicked place. Now there's just so much wickedness, so much battles to fight that I just can't quit even if I want to. I got too many enemies out there. You're going to make me fight. You're going to make me stubborn. You're going to make me stay. You're going to make me want to help out and win souls and rescue more souls out
6: there.
0: The enemies, I have so much to blame. Because now they put me in a fight that I cannot leave now. They put me in a place of a point of no return. And I just have to keep swinging my sword, even if my flesh don't want to.
6: Yes.
0: Thank you very much to the enemies out there. You made me what I am today.
5: Thank you.
0: There's somebody else's fault that I have to confess and blame.
5: Yeah, let's go.
0: We're going to go to Jeremiah chapter 20.
5: Good preaching, Pastor.
0: Jeremiah chapter 20. I must confess somebody else that I must blame. Jeremiah, he had a lot to blame in Jeremiah chapter 20 and verse 7. He had a lot to blame at this particular person. Jeremiah chapter 20 and verse 7. O Lord, thou hast deceived me, and I was deceived. Thou art stronger than I and hast prevailed. I am in derision daily. Everyone mocketh me. For since I spake, I cried out. I cried violence and spoil, because the word of the Lord was made a reproach unto me and a derision daily. Then I said, I will not make mention of him, nor speak any more in his name. But his word was in mine heart as a burning fire shut up in my bones. and I was weary with forbearing, and I could not stay. Jeremiah, he was going to quit the ministry. He's saying, Lord, it's all your fault then. I'm not going to mention your name anymore. It's just too much preaching your word. But when he quit and he said, I'm not going to mention your name, he said, but for some weird reason, your word burns in my heart. That word stirs me up. And I just don't want to say it. I just don't want to preach it. But it just comes out of me. And I don't know why, but it comes out of me. And I must preach. Because that word of God burns me up so much. And I must speak out. There's another. I mean, Jeremiah knew that the word of the Lord, that it kept him going. It kept him going. That's why he had to keep preaching. He couldn't stop. So my friend, I must blame the King James Bible. It's all the King James Bible's fault. Because of that book, it made me literally believe every word what that book says. Because of that King James Bible, it made me teach doctrines that I thought that I would never teach before. It's because of that book, it made me believe in dispensationalism. It's because of the King James Bible, it made me preach against sin harder than I ever could. It's because of that King James Bible, it brainwashed me. It changed my conviction and my belief of what was comfortable in my flesh and gave it all up because of that King James Bible. Amen. It's all that King James Bible fault that I can't read any other book out there except that King James Bible. It's because of that book that I put my face in that book and not on Facebook. It's all the King James Bible's fault. The King James Bible 1611, the authorized version, that King's English, it contains every pure word of God, and it stirs in my heart like a burning fire.
5: Amen, brother.
0: It's that King James Bible's fault that made me believe in stuff that I thought was crazy. I mean, who would have thought? I just had a lot of you had the view of the world around you, your own morals, your own beliefs, your own way of doing things, your own counselors. What made you change your belief? It's when the preacher said, don't believe me, look at your book. Look at what that book says. Look at what that Bible says. It's this Bible's fault that made you change your belief. And everything that you used to hold dear and comfortable to your flesh. Blame the King James Bible. That's why the preaching is so hard. That's why the preaching is powerful. That's why the preaching cuts to the heart. It's because of that word of God. And all you say is, thus saith the Lord. And then the heart and the ears and the mind all of a sudden stand still and pay attention at the power and weight and the authority of that word. Amen. It's that word of God. It's that King James Bible's fault. There's someone else that I want to blame today. I want you to go to 2 Corinthians. I want you to go to 1 Corinthians, please. 1 Corinthians. First Corinthians chapter 12. There's someone else that I want to blame today. I have a whole bunch of people here that I need to blame.
3: Come on, preacher.
0: 1 Corinthians chapter 12. The Bible says now in verse 1, now concerning spiritual gifts, brethren, I would not have you ignorant. Ye know that ye were Gentiles, carried away unto these dumb idols, even as ye were led. Wherefore I give you to understand that no man speaking by the Spirit of God, calleth Jesus accursed, and that no man can say that Jesus is the Lord but by the Holy Ghost. Now there are diversities of gifts, but the same Spirit. And there are differences of administrations, but the same Lord. And there are diversities of operations, but it is the same God, which worketh all in all. But the manifestation of the Spirit is given to every man to profit withal. For to one is given by the Spirit the word of wisdom, to another the word of knowledge by the same Spirit, to another faith by the same Spirit, to another the gifts of healing by the same Spirit, to another the working of miracles, to another prophecy, to another discerning of spirits, to another diverse kinds of tongues, to another the interpretation of tongues. But all these worketh that one in the selfsame Spirit, dividing to every man severally as he will. Now, it is the Holy Spirit's job, where if you are saved, then the Holy Spirit's in you.
6: Amen.
0: And it is going to be His job to make sure that you have a gift and a talent that comes out.
6: Amen.
0: That can be used for His glory.
6: Amen.
0: Let's say verse 15. If the foot shall say, because I am not the hand, I am not of the body, is it therefore not of the body? Notice right here that at verse 21, and the eye cannot say unto the hand, I have no need of thee. Nor again the head to the feet, I have no need of you. Nay, much more those members of the body which seem to be more feeble are necessary. You know, if one member in the body of Christ thinks that, you know, I'm all that's needed. I got my own life, I got my own preferences, my own way of doing things. I'm all right as I am. But then later on, that member in the body of Christ realizes, oh man, there are some weaknesses that I have.
6: Yes.
0: Some holes that I have.
6: Yes.
0: And as that member goes through life, they just need some help.
6: Yes.
0: They just need some encouragement.
6: Yes.
0: And then it turned out that particular member in the body of Christ thought that I'm okay by myself.
6: Yes.
0: I have my own decisions, my own plans, my own
6: right.
0: way of living. But it turned out to be dissatisfaction.
6: Ah.
0: It turned out to be I need help. It
6: yes.
0: turned out to be, I can't go on.
6: Yes.
0: And then it turned out some other member in the body of Christ that you thought you didn't have need, all of a sudden encouraged. All of a sudden had a gift. All of a sudden had a testimony. All of a sudden contributed something to the church. And you're like, wow. And when you saw that person, you're like, you know what? That person did something for the church. That person gave glory to God.
6: Amen.
0: I think I can do that too.
6: Amen.
0: You meet one of the most unconfident people in the universe, and that is Gene Kim. One of the people who are the most disabled, the most incompetent preacher and teacher, and that is Gene Kim. If people knew me at my beginnings, I was shy. I was reserved. I couldn't accomplish a single thing. My parents were even worried for me. When I was born, they wondered if I was a little slow. Now you're saying I'm too fast. What made me change? It's because of when I saw brother so-and-so out there who went through the same mistakes in preaching like I did. And when I saw that, I was like, you know what? Preachers can make mistakes too. I think I'll just keep going on. It's that brother's fault. I see some brother or sister in Christ giving a special in the church. And when I see that, I go, you know, maybe I could do something too.
6: And
0: give a blessing to someone in the church.
6: Amen.
0: I see some brother or sister in Christ going through a weakness or a struggle in life. And I realize, wait, they're going through the same thing I did too. And yet they're serving God. I think I can do it too.
6: Amen.
0: It's that brother or sister's fault. When you go to a summer camp, it's something that's not deliberately done, but how the Holy Spirit moves. And then when you hear somebody else's testimony at summer camp, what God saved them from, what God delivered them through, what kind of trials that God has answered for them, and how their background is so similar to your case, and yet they give the glory to God. When you hear that, my friend, you go, oh man, you know what? If brother and sister so-and-so can do it, I can do it too. They're not going to quit out in church, and I'm going to and keep going to church. I'm going to do that too.
6: Yes, everyone here.
0: Why is it that some people here, their life changed after summer camp?
6: Mm-hmm.
0: Why? Because it's so-and-so's fault, those people's fault, where they all united one in heart and saw their gift, their heart, their desire, their zeal, and their shout for the Lord, and it got you so stirred up, and you're like, you know what? I want to join them too.
7: Amen.
0: Blame that brother and sister in Christ, what they've contributed to the church. What made you love singing? What made you love singing, man? Blame the song leader when he just keeps giving his little sermonettes on the pulpit and tells you about the songwriter, picks a song that you're like, oh man, that song gets to me. Blame the song leader. Blame the pianist for playing the keys so well and it just stirs you up with the music and you want to give the glory to God. Blame the pianist. blame the person who's shouting behind you saying, glory to God, and just makes you want to go, glory to God. Blame the shouter behind you. Blame the so-and-so next to you who's singing with such sweet music and melody and accompanies the music, and it makes you go, man, I'm in heaven. Makes you want to sing too. Blame those church members out there.
6: Amen.
0: Blame those 8 preachers who gets up besides the pastor and they only speak out 10 to 15 minutes and it makes you want to charge hell with a squirt gun. Blame those 8 preachers, man. Blame their gifts. Blame their talents. Blame those soul winners who go out. Blame those people who pass out tracts and say, I passed out 100 tracts. I was able to lead a soul today. And it just makes you want to puke when you hear a soul saved, a soul saved, a soul saved. Blame those soul winners that make you want to pick up a track.
6: Yeah.
0: And you had no courage to even leave one little track.
6: Ooh.
0: And then you hear a bunch of brothers and sisters saying, I was able to get out.
6: Yeah.
0: Just 20 track.
7: Yeah.
0: And a gas station pump, and it makes you go, you know, I think I can do that too.
7: Yeah, glory.
0: That temptation's open. That forbidden fruit is right there every time you walk in. And it makes you want to go.
6: Yeah. Amen.
0: The line was too long for lunch.
8: Yeah.
0: Maybe I'll. Blame the soul winners. Blame the person who put up a track rack. Blame the people. Blame the gifts and the fruits of the Holy Spirit and the testimonies of the people, the singing talents, the preaching talents, the music talents, and just being to fellowship with you. Blame all those stinking people.
6: Triple amen.
0: This preacher cannot quit. This preacher cannot quit when someone's preaching for me, when someone has the mood to preach that day, when I have no mood to preach that day, when somebody has the mood to shout that day, and I have no mood to shout that day, when that person has the mood to show love and encourage someone that I have no mood to encourage and love someone. Oh, blame brother so-and-so. Blame sister so-and-so. So you're tired of that. Makes me want to keep committing as a pastor and do my job. Makes me want to keep street preaching.
6: Yeah.
0: Makes me want to soul win. Makes me want to read that book and pray.
6: Yeah.
0: Makes me want to keep preaching the word of God and to teach.
6: Preach.
0: It's because of all those stinking

0: Sleep at night now when I think about quitting. Sorry. And I say I don't want to preach and teach, and then so-and-so's mind pops up in my mind, and they say, man, that preaching was a blessing, that teaching was a blessing, and they say, thank you for being there for us, and I go, why, how can, what makes you keep coming to this church, huh? What makes you preach and teach? What makes you soul win? Blame that brother and sister in Christ sitting next to you. Wow. Just blame it all on them. We got to confess each other's faults today.
1: Praise the Lord. Praise the Lord.
0: Let's look at 2 Corinthians 12. 2 Corinthians chapter 12. Don't you just want to not come to church on a particular Sunday? Don't you just want to stay a little longer in bed? I mean, you got work at Monday. You're going to be tired. What y'all doing here?
1: Yeah.
0: I mean, why are you still eating lunch with us? Yeah. Don't you just want to go home?
1: Yeah.
0: It's, yeah. Man, aren't you sick and tired of Sister Sheila saying, I'm praying for you. And it makes you go, oh. Where pastor says, are you okay? And you go, oh. Where Wednesday night prayer meeting, hey, we're all praying for you. We're all praying for you. And you just want to say, shut up. Church, what are you doing to me? Blame it all on them. Man, don't you just hate the love in this room? They just hug you. They just say hi to you. They talk to you. And then they give you the love that the world cannot give to you. And then you just go, oh.
1: That is so amazing.
0: And then you go, man, why did you do that? Just why? Why did you do that to me? Now I have to come back to church because of you. I blame the charity and the love of the brethren.
1: Amen.
0: I blame their encouragement and their desire to care. I blame it all on them. Let's look at 2 Corinthians chapter 12. 2 Corinthians chapter 12. We'll look at verse 7. Last thing I want to blame. 2 Corinthians chapter 12, verse 7. Lest I should be exalted above measure through the abundance of the revelations, there was given to me a thorn in the flesh, the messenger of Satan to buffet me, lest I should be exalted above measure. For this thing I besought the Lord thrice, that it might depart from me. And he said unto me, my grace is sufficient for thee, for my strength is made perfect in weakness. Most gladly, therefore, will I rather glory in my infirmities, that the power of Christ may rest upon me.
1: Amen.
0: Did you notice it's Satan that attacked the Apostle Paul with the particular trial and suffering? But then Paul gave the credit to the Lord at verse 9. God said, my grace is more than enough for you. Let's keep it there. And Paul, he attributed it. He didn't blame the devil. He gave that credit to the Lord. The easiest thing a lot of people do is blame God for whatever trial or suffering they go through in life. And that's why a lot of people in this wicked world do not understand that in the Christian walk. But what they fail to understand is this. You cannot blame God for the sufferings in this world. It is actually because of our sin.
1: Right. Yes.
0: Then why would God take responsibility right here? Why would God put his hand behind the suffering right here? You're right. This is where his fault is. His fault is he didn't leave you alone with that suffering. It's all his fault that he didn't leave you alone with the suffering. You and I deserve to go through tears at night with our pain without crying out to God even one time. We deserve that. We deserve it where God doesn't hear our prayer once.
1: Yeah, we deserve it.
0: When we need his help on something. You and I are worth it. Of famine, disease, starvation, war,
1: yes.
0: Crime,
1: yep.
0: Bloodshed.
1: Yep.
0: You and I deserve all of that because
1: yep.
0: of sin.
1: Hell. Yep.
0: And it's all God's fault that he said, I won't leave you alone. It's all his fault that he says,
1: thank you, Lord.
0: You can just put all that pressure on me, not on yourself.
1: Thank you, Jesus.
0: And claim Romans 8:28.
1: Yes, amen.
0: And say, I'll take care of it. And when you go through the pain, even of your

0: sin, even through the consequence of your own sin, you can simply let it go and say, even though I deserve this, God made a promise to me, even in chastisement, that He would do it for my betterment. And it makes you let go of yourself and put it all the fault and all the burden and all the pressure on God and let Him work it out.
1: Thank you, Lord Jesus Christ.
0: It's all of God's fault, not that He gave us suffering. It's all of God's fault that He's willing to take our suffering and use it for His glory.
1: Thank you.
0: I think we have a lot to blame God for. I think we have people in this room that we need to confess the fault and blame at. I think that the King James Bible, we need to give a lot of blame to it. Even our enemies who made us who we are, that increased our kindness, our charity, our zeal, and our stance to fight. There's a lot to blame. Let's blame them all on this altar. Every head bowed and every eye shut.